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0: my drip? What is it, sweating outside? I'm not dripping anywhere.
1: 100 degrees outside.
0: Yeah, it's 100 degrees outside. By drip, what the kids mean is what Max Clark wears, how he looks, how he presents himself, right? That's presentation is very important if you're meeting your girl's parents for the first time. Presentation is very important if you are meeting your employer for the first time. You play baseball, dude. Like, the guy likes his chains. The guy likes his tattoos. The guy likes his flash. The guy likes his panache. Can you believe we're still talking about the drip of Max Clark? Oh, Mark Ryan, he looks like an idiot wearing all that when he makes a mistake out in left field in spring training. So bleeping what? That's his cross to bear, right? Joe Burrow wore a mink coat to the Super Bowl, lost the Super Bowl, and had to wear the mink coat leaving the Super Bowl. If he's willing to do that, that's on him. He can get away with that. I'll never forget. I know this is going to be a total shock to you guys, but I had a cocky phase when I was at the University of Florida, and we did intramural basketball. And our first intramural basketball game, I wore like a do-rag, like a bandana on my head that had, this is so ridiculous, that had skull and crossbones on it, okay? We show up, and it's the freaking football team that we're playing. And you know what my friend said to me? Take that damn bandana off right now. Final score of that basketball game, UF football team 92, Mark Ryan and company 18, all right? 92-18. Take that damn bandana off right now. But what are we doing? What are we doing slandering this kid for who he is and how he wants to present and how he wants to look, right? Some people can't handle the heat. He's a different guy than Kevin McGonigal. He is a different guy than Barry Sanders. Look, he understands the marketing and the business element of this. Have you seen his following? What would you say if I told you that Max Clark has 8 times the social media following of Kevin McGonigal? Kevin McGonigal's a better player. What would you say if I told you that Odell Beckham Jr. has 6 times the following of Julio Jones? Julio Jones was the better player. Why is that? Because Odell Beckham Jr. in the flash makes him interesting. Max Clark in the flash makes him interesting. And yet we continue to want to tell the kid how he's supposed to be some version of himself. You know, like, I hope Max Clark is a rousing success here, and I hope he never changes one iota from who he is. If he's still a tiger at the age of 33, I hope he's still rocking the chains the same way he does right now. With the eye black and the long hair and all the tats. That's him, right? That's him. One of the questions I asked when I was interviewing for this job is, to what degree do you control the content? What I was trying to find out with that question is, am I going to be able to be me? I'm a little bit different of a cat, right? Like, I can't so well be fit into a box. I've got to have the freedom of an artist to, like the song says, express myself. And they said, Mark, we want to be you. We want you to be you. And I said, perfect. Let's go. Let's start this work marriage and let's make it happen. If you are one of those people that wants Max Clark to change who he is, if the Tigers don't have a problem with it, why don't you? Why do you have an issue with it? Doesn't make a whole hell of a lot of sense to me. Anyway, you tell me. Max Clark, free to be himself or button it up, kid. Button it up. Which one is it? 248-539-9797 is where you guys can get to us on the show. Brandon Idge to Max Clark, number 15 truly belongs in the trailer park, a texter says. This is exactly the kind of hate that I'm talking about. I don't get it. I will never understand it. And I will tell you that in part because of the excitement, in part because of the flash, I will be watching Max Clark

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0: and like a fringe major leaguer. And I'm not talking about number 10 prospect in baseball, Ken. I'm talking about like the Brewers' number 10 prospect. That for Tarek Skubal? No, pal. We're talking about the best prospect in baseball. Milwaukee has him. Jesus Madé and something else. That's what we're talking about. And if you don't want to give that price, that's fine. You don't get him. It's that simple.
1: I would agree with that, right? So you have to look at the offers that are coming back. And if people aren't going to pony up and start a bidding war, then I agree. You don't let them go for virtually nothing or for what you already have in your own system. And I feel like, or at least I'm hopeful, that these teams that do have interest and are going to make a run do come with good offers, because I think then it does set the Tigers up for hopefully some long-term success. Because I think they can plug those other holes.
0: Thank you, Ken. Appreciate the call. Good to talk to you as well. Coming your way next, will you think less of Tarek Skubal after this whole situation concludes? Honest question, seeking an honest answer. All right. You might not like my answer to that, and it's coming your way next. If you're on the line, please hold. I'll come to you. 97.1.
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10: 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The odds of him going on to fascinate millions with his talent? 1 in 260,000. The odds of this born racer having 157 career top 10 finishes in NASCAR? 1 in 125 billion. But every driver seeks the pinnacle of their achievements. 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The odds of a child being diagnosed with autism? 1 in 110. 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

0: 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Fireball.
1: We've covered a lot of ground tonight here on Amber and Ian. We've talked a lot about Big Ten Media Days. Ian was in Chicago all week for Big Ten Media Days. He got us all the goods, a lot of sound. We got to talk to Auburn head coach Alex Golish earlier in the show. We talked a lot about the NFL. We gave you our Super Bowl contenders. If you missed anything that we've done here tonight, check out the podcast on the new ESPN app. You're listening to Amber and Ian. We're presented to you by Progressive Insurance. At Ian Fitz, ESPN is how you find him. At Amber W Sports is how you find me. So speaking of your time at Big Ten Media Days, one of the things that you did was you asked the coaches fun questions that your daughters and your wife came up with.
2: Yeah, I'm not that creative. And so every year for Media Days, my daughters, it started about 3 years ago where they would come up with, their idea was, Dad, you got to stand out. Coaches get bored with the same questions. Players get bored with the same questions, which they do.

0: And then there's a time adjustment.
1: Matt Jones, I forgot about. Hey, wait a minute.
0: I thought about nominating Matt Jones.
1: Hold on a second. Hold, stop the music. Yeah, no.
0: I thought for a couple of those, thinking about nominating Matt Jones.
1: 1,000,000% Matt Jones is not picking up the tab. He will ditch your ass in 2 seconds. He's not even going to the bathroom. He's leaving the establishment in an Uber when the bill comes, and he's gone.
0: He might
1: Great
0: be
1: call.
0: Stealing a drink at the bar, too. That
1: yes!
0: Gives it a-
1: yes!
0: So
1: yes.
0: they will be on your radios from, 3 to 5. Right now, Freddie and Harry are 5 to 7. So we are switching here at Amber and Ian from 8 to 10 p.m. Eastern. We will no longer be on air starting at 7 p.m. Eastern.
1: He's the answer for every one of those, by the way.
0: Matt Jones.
1: I retract everything I just said, Matt Jones.
0: Well, no, we asked this when you were out. We asked this about who thinks that they could swim faster than a shark here, and we nominated
1: Shark
0: Harry.
1: Week.
0: We said Harry Douglas. As the answer to that.
1: Harry probably thinks he could.
0: Yeah. Harry definitely thinks he could outswim a shark.
1: Yeah, he's still the athlete. Yeah.
0: Coming up next here, we have more Ian questions from Big Ten Media Days that we will get to. Who's trying to talk their way out of a speeding ticket? We'll get to it next.
1: That's a good one.
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5: I'm Ed Benke. We start with baseball and another busy Friday night. Another game is going final. It is the Reds outslugging the Pirates 8-7, damaging Pittsburgh's playoff chase. Other games are winding down. The Phillies bullpen hurts the team again. Baltimore is down 4-2. The Orioles played 4 in the 7th. They now lead the Phillies 6-4 in the 8th. The Diamondbacks lead the Guardians by a count of 4-1. Arizona has the number 2 wild card spot of the National League. The White Sox lead the Rays 6-1. Marlins on top of the Mets 5-2 in the 8th. In the 8th, the Braves are beating the Nationals 6-1. The battle of the Lone Star State, it is the Astros leading the Rangers 3-0 in the 4th. A Houston win would vault the Astros ahead of the Rangers into first place in the American League West. Also, the Cardinals and Blue Jays are tied at 1 as they play in the 8th inning. Earlier today, the Yankees were winners of Wrigley Field. ESPN's Jeff Passan on the Pat McAfee show said there are all types of trade possibilities for the Yankees heading into Monday's deadline.
6: The Yankees are everywhere right now. They're looking at catching. They're looking at relief arms. They're looking at bats. They understand that that lineup that they have right now is not going to be the sort of thing that can win them playoff games. Now, granted, they're going to have Cody Bellinger back.
5: Meanwhile, the Giants are suspending payment to outfielder Harrison Bader. He's been injured dealing with a foot problem, but he aggravated his injured foot during a scooter accident over the weekend. Orioles first baseman Ryan Mountcastle suffered a torn oblique during his recovery from a fractured left foot, which could end his season going forward. No word on if he'll be able to return.
7: Hey, this is Rich Eisen. Coming up on Monday, Thursday Night Football's Andrew Whitworth joins us to talk some ball. It's baseball trade deadline day. My Atlanta Falcons preview, and the actor LaMonica Garrett joins us to talk Lioness. 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
8: Tune in for baseball action this Sunday as the Dodgers host the Red Sox. 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Things like, who in the Big Ten is most likely to have cash in their wallet? Who's most likely to steal your drink at a bar?
9: Reminder, my daughter's questions, not mine.
8: Okay, your daughter's questions, your wife's questions.
9: And they were much more creative, and the coaches love them. I mean, it got to the point, Amber, where the crew from CBS, who I work games with them a lot, Jenny Dell, Rick Neuheisel, they're phenomenal. And one of their producers came up going, all right, so Fitzsimmons is out here asking all these questions. Let's have some fun. And I went, well, what'd you come up with? And he said, they put a camera guy down by the valet stand to see what coaches tip the most.
8: It's so good.
9: That's so good.
8: That's awesome.
9: Are you kidding me?

0: lately you seem to really not care. 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
8: MLB trade deadline coming up on Monday. One minor move made today, one of many expected from the New York Mets, as they sent left-handed reliever A.J. Minter to the Minnesota Twins in exchange for a couple of minor leaguers. Freddy Peralta, he was scratched from his start today from the Mets. He's expected to be on the move. Also, maybe potentially on the move, Casey Mize from the Detroit Tigers. Of course, the big prize coming from Detroit could be Tarek Skubal. Mize, though, scratched from his start just a couple hours before the Tigers played earlier this evening. Some finals in Major League Baseball. The Yankees took down the Chicago Cubs in an afternoon game from the friendly confines. 2-0. Just got a couple of solo home runs. Paul Skeen struggled, got lit up. His ERA now 3.90. He didn't take the loss, though. Pirates ultimately did fall to the Mets 8-7. Game's currently going on. We're just about ready for Red Sox-Dodgers out in L.A. Astros lead the Rangers 6-1. Rockies over the Royals 1-0 in the second. And those Tigers trailing the Athletics 1-0. Over in the WNBA, couple of finals in the W tonight. Dream take down the Storm 98-89. Angel Reese, a double-double for Atlanta with 21 points and 13 rebounds. Mystics over the Wings, 81-75. Fever, they're going to be in action, matter of moments, taking on the Fire. That one tipping off in just a couple of minutes. 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
2: I need to hear Jim Harbaugh and Jerry Jones have a conversation with each other.
3: Jim, you know, I know you have camp in Southern California.
2: Yeah.
3: But you're only the Chargers. We're the Cowboys. We might have lost some folk on the way, but we had some barn, and the wagon train, it got there.
2: I love that, Jerry. I love that. You know, it reminds me of cracking open the ice cold Pepsi, right? You ever did that? You ever open an ice cold Pepsi, right? And it's just so refreshing, right? And it hits so hard. I definitely know what you're talking about, Jerry.
3: Jim, I gotta cut.

0: even Aaron Donald at, I don't know, 60% of himself is a whole hell of a lot better than a lot of teams have at that position. You know what I mean? Especially when you're with Myles Garrett. So I think you're spot on. If you expect him to be Aaron Donald that we, you know, saw win in a Super Bowl in SoFi Stadium against the Cincinnati Bengals, he won't be that guy. But I still think he's pretty stinking good.
1: Yeah, he's not going to be a detriment to the team. It's not like he's going to be a sideshow and he's not going to bring any value to the team.
0: Right.
1: I think as a rotational player, yes, certainly he's going to bring value. And maybe early he brings attention just because teams are, oh, he is Aaron Donald. Maybe we're going to make sure before. Because any tape that you have on Aaron Donald, you basically have to throw out. You don't know if that same guy is going to be coming back. I doubt that same guy is going to be coming back. So maybe teams pay some special attention to him early. But also, I don't know how much special attention you can give him when Myles Garrett's coming from the outside.
0: And that's exactly why him returning is that much more dangerous, because you have that guy that's the king of the jungle named Myles Garrett that we all know what he did in Cleveland last year. Just think what he could do with the Rams, a much better team, and him an opportunity to pin his ears back and get to the quarterback late in games. He's Gabe Neitzel. I'm Q Myers. It's Game Night here on ESPN Radio, the all-new ESPN app. Speaking of value, what is the value of one Baker Mayfield, and what is the reaction to him not getting the contract extension? That's next here on Game Night on ESPN Radio on the all-new ESPN app.
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0: just out of in a funk. And I think they made a really good hire in Sean Mannion to be their new offensive coordinator. Young offensive coordinator, going to bring a lot of fresh
1: ideas.
0: Where'd
1: he come from?
0: He came from the Green Bay Packers, Q. He came from the Green Bay Packers. And look, we were sad to see him go.
1: Right.
0: It just made sense. Even if the Packers went, hey, be our offensive coordinator, this was going to be a better move because he's in charge of the offense, where right. Matt LaFleur in Green Bay was always going to be in charge of the offense and running things. And I think he's going to find a way to make all their weapons work together. Yes, they've lost A.J. Brown, but they've invested in that position at wide receiver during the offseason. I think Saquon Barkley's still really good. Somehow we've gotten to a point where I feel like Jalen Hurts is underrated now, even though he's had so much success in this league and he's won a Super Bowl and he's finished high in MVP voting in his career. I think the Eagles are still too deep, too talented not to be one of the best teams in the NFL this year, and I think they've got their coaching situation figured out.
1: Look, man, when the offensive coordinator hits, they go to the Super Bowl, right?
0: Yep.
1: I mean, that's what it is. We saw Shane Steichen hit, got him to the Super Bowl. Now, I know they lost, but they got to the Super Bowl. Saw Kellen Moore hit, got to the Super Bowl and won it. So if Mannion could hit, then chances are that they'll go to the Super Bowl because that's what they do. So I'm not mad at them at number two. I got them on my list, not that high, but they are on my list. That's a little bit of tease that we call that in the business here. Game down on ESPN Radio. So that means only
2: number one.
0: Yeah, look, there's not going to be. I mean, and when you take a look at the DraftKings odds, I mean, it's not even close.
1: Not even close.
0: It is far and away the favorites. Now, I don't think that this means they're going to go win the Super Bowl.
1: Right.
0: But as we sit here, training camp just opening, taking a look at these rosters, and maybe Aaron Donald coming to provide more depth to this roster. This is the least flawed roster right now in the NFL. Doesn't mean you can't have questions about
1: right.
0: injuries and things like that.
1: Yep.
0: But the LA Rams are the most complete roster right now in the NFL. They've got a great offense. They've got a great defense on paper. A head coach who's gotten it done before. The Rams, I think, are the undisputed number one team and should be number one on everybody's list going into the regular season.
1: Yeah, like you said, according to DraftKings, at plus 550, not even close. The Buffalo Bills are next at plus 1,000. Right? So, I mean, again, on paper, they look fantastic. But look, it wasn't that long ago we were talking about Matt Stafford and him, you know, having to get an epidural or having to go into the cryo chamber or whatever. And was he going to be able to play? Well, he was. He balled out.
0: Mm-hmm.
1: And he's, you know, he's the league MVP. And, you know, we'll see. So if he comes back and he's that guy, yep, absolutely. But if something happens and he's not, you know, 100% healthy or has to miss a couple games, then, you know, especially in that division, anything can happen. But, again, injuries can happen with anybody across the league just because that's the nature of the beast. But, I mean, he's an older quarterback. We'll see what happens. On paper, like you said, looks fantastic. Those are the top five Super Bowl contenders, according to my guy Gabe Neitzel here on Game Night on ESPN Radio, the all-new ESPN app. I'll give my top five a little bit later on in the show. But coming up next, the Browns have a whole lot of quarterbacks in their stable. But are any of theirs their franchise quarterback? That's next on Game Night on ESPN Radio, the all-new ESPN app.
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2: 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Jackson Dart got some experience under his belt. John Harbaugh has plenty of experience as the head coach under his belt. Malik Nabers sounds like he's at least trending in the right direction. Cam Scataboo, right? I mean, as long as he's not doing backflips at the Fanatics event.
3: Right. I mean, obviously, I do some dumb things here and there, you know, but I learned from it. 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And will I go do that backflip again? 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
2: I mean, I think he's going to be okay. 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
2: But will they be good enough to represent in Super Bowl 61 at SoFi Stadium in LA? 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The all-new ESPN app, SiriusXM Channel 80, and tune in. 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He's Gabe Knight, so I'm Q Myers. And Gabe, this came from the minds of Sister Sledge, right? And We were coming together trying to, you know, work on some conversation pieces for the show. And she thought about last year's Super Bowl representatives, right? The Seattle Seahawks and the New England Patriots. And how long a shots that they had at making it to the Super Bowl. And lo and behold,

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13: MLB trade deadline coming up on Monday, and the first of several anticipated moves happened for the New York Mets today. Mets expected to be sellers here at the deadline. They sent left-handed reliever A.J. Minter to the Minnesota Twins for a couple of minor leaguers. Teams announcing that today. They also did scratch starter Freddy Peralta from the game hours before it was scheduled to start. Peralta expected to go before Monday's trade deadline. Meanwhile, another team that could be selling off some pieces, the San Francisco Giants, they have suspended payment for injured outfielder Harrison Bader after he aggravated his injured left foot during a scooter accident last weekend. Bader's been out since May dealing with plantar fasciitis in his left foot. And then according to the San Francisco Chronicle, they reported that Bader was involved in a vehicle collision while riding his scooter around 2 a.m. Sunday morning in San Francisco's Marina District. He was taken to the hospital for non-life-threatening injuries. Bader has struggled this year, batting just 170 with 5 home runs. On the diamond, Red Sox currently leading the Dodgers top of the fifth, 3-1. Games that finished earlier today, Yankees defeated the Cubs in Chicago 2-0. Reds were able to hit a couple of home runs off Paul Skeens, whose ERA is now 3.90. Reds defeated the Pirates 8-7. Blue Jays over the Cardinals 3-1. White Sox take out the Rays 6-1. In the WNBA tonight, 2 finals. Angel Reese, 21 points, 13 rebounds. Dream defeat the Storm, 98-89. The Mystics go over the Wings, 81-75 for their fourth straight win. And in the third quarter,

0: Hi, I'm Ryan Blaney, a third-generation race car driver, and we dedicate a lot of our time to going as fast as possible. 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

0: 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He's Gabe Neitzel. I'm Q Myers. Don't forget about 30 for 30's new series, The Betrayal of Shohei Ohtani. It is available now on all major podcast platforms. The Betrayal of Shohei Ohtani is presented by Gusto. Matter of fact, Shohei Ohtani just hit a home run, a go-ahead two-run home run, because Shohei Ohtani is doing what Gabe, what Shohei Ohtani always does. And by the way, The Betrayal of Shohei Ohtani, very good, according to our sister Sledge. So I just want to make sure you throw that out there, because, you know, she's on it.
1: She's not going to lead you astray either. You know, she's not going to just, you know, say it just to say it.
0: Right, exactly. So definitely, I encourage you to check that out. But let's go around the major leagues like this.
2: The Major League Baseball stories of the day that you need to know.
3: There's one. There's two. Can they get three? It's a triple play.
2: This is Game Night's Triple Play.
0: So off top, we got

0: isn't quite the same, but they know they need a catcher. They keep getting tied to Luis Arraez. I'm not sure where the fit is there because he wants to play second base. He's insisting on playing second base, and we've seen Jazz Chisholm at third, and it's probably not going to work. And yet the DH slot could be open for Arraez right now. The Yankees are going to be busy.
1: But with those three names, those are three of the bigger names the Yankees have on their entire roster. And when those guys come back, I guess if they come back, but we're expecting it to be more of a when those guys come back, that's like adding big-time bats to the trade deadline anyway, because they've been out for so long, not so much as Bellinger, but Judge has been out for so long, same thing with Giancarlo Stanton.
2: Right.
1: You can get a big boost to your lineup as long as you can just stay alive the way they are right now in the American League East, not just necessarily for the division, but for the wild card as well. And if those guys come back healthy in September and help you make that push, that's going to be a dangerous lineup in October.
2: It really will. It just always seems like there's something going on with the Yankees, mm-hmm. right? It seems like Aaron Boone's always the angry old man. Like he represents that angry old man that saw you cross his lawn and he wants you to go around. You know what I mean? Seems like he's just...
1: I feel you.
2: It's always something. So obviously the Yankees have to do something. They've been struggling when it comes to scoring. We know that. Even when the victory tonight, they won 2-0, and they had two solo home runs.
1: The pitching is there, but it's been the inverse, right? Where they've had pitching injuries. Now, this year, it's offensive injuries, mm-hmm. and they just haven't been able to get everybody healthy all at the same time.
2: No, they really haven't. So we'll see what they do. Obviously, we expect the Dodgers to make a massive move to get a guy like Skubal and bring him in. And
1: anywhere but the Dodgers. That's what we got to move for.
2: I mean, that's what we all say. Anywhere but the Dodgers. Anywhere but the Dodgers. The Dodgers are like, yeah, huh? Sounds good. We got him. I mean, they don't care.
1: No.
2: Right? They just don't care. They literally are, if they were in the NFL, they'd say F those picks, right? They'd be less
1: free. Oh, yeah. It's the same thing, except it's bleep them prospects.
2: Exactly. Speaking of less need, what can stop the Rams from representing Super Bowl 61? That's next on Game Night on ESPN Radio on the all-new ESPN app.
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9: Yeah, you, it's me, your heart. Listen to me. We've got to talk. High blood pressure is serious, and yours? Whoa. What happened to us? We used to be so much more active. But lately you've been ignoring me. I know you think I'm just gonna keep ticking away forever, but you're wrong. You can do so much more to control your high blood pressure. Doing the minimum isn't doing enough. I'm under a lot of pressure and can quit whenever I want. Bet you didn't know that. But I like my job. Just treat me better. Check on me. Give me something green to nibble on every once in a while. And maybe we can do some exercise on occasion. Let's get to it. After all, we're in this together.
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0: head, and yeah, he was out. So there's always some kind of freak injury that's happened, but this
1: one happened to Harrison Bader. 9 times out of 10, it's a baseball guy.
0: Yes, like this one with Harrison Bader, who the lesson is, stay away from scooters, Harrison. Stay away from scooters. He's Gabe Neitzel. I'm Q Myers. 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
6: The Yankees and Cubs battle in an afternoon duel at Wrigley.
7: High fly ball. Deep left center. PCA back looking up.

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1: What are the reactions to Baker Mayfield's contract negotiations?
2: What I would tell him is be quiet. Just be grateful and go play. Because when you graduate from Tampa Bay at the end of this year, how many teams are left on this planet that are going to pay you $50 million or more that need a quarterback that aren't going to draft one?
1: Plus, WNBA action features a trio of games.
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5: Well, we've got the Major League Baseball trade deadline just all 3 days away and day three of NFL training camps with the Mayfield mayhem carrying over from day two. Plus, the future of the WNBA in action tonight from Paige Beckers and AZ Fudd with Dallas to Angel Reese and the Dream and, of course, Caitlin Clark and the Indiana Fever. But we start with baseball, and yes, that trade deadline is looming, but there's a battle for the top of the West in the American League. Houston Astros hosting the Texas Rangers. Rangers coming into the three-game set on a two-game skid, but with half a game lead over the Stros, who came in on a three-game win streak.
6: Here's a 1-1 pitch, and Yiner to left field, hit pretty well, going back, and that ball is out of here. Yiner Diaz dialing long distance again. That ball was crushed. Looked like he got out in front of it, but instead, the third home run of the night for the Astros, and they extend the lead.
5: Yiner Diaz, 4-for-5 with an RBI, 2 runs, second straight 4-hit game. So the Astros, they have now won 9 of their last 10 games. They improved to 56-55, just their first time over 500 since April 6th. And yeah, that's the top of the AL West. Yordan Alvarez, he went 2-for-3 with 2 RBI, 22nd game with multiple RBI this season. That leads Major League Baseball for Houston. And that is an 11-2 win for the Astros. We got Yankees at Cubs. New York Yankees banged up, beat down, moving on from a pair of extra inning losses on Chicago's south side. Instead, to the Cubs at Wrigley Field.
7: He can play the position now. High fly ball, deep left center. PCA back, looking up, see ya. A long home run for Rosario. Yankees first hit, and they lead 1-0.
5: All right, offense is still hard to come by for the Yanks, but this time, 2 home runs was enough to get it done. Both Spencer Jones and then, yes, Ahmed Rosario snaps a 15-game homerless streak. That is his longest of the season, Spencer Jones. He went 1-for-2, second home run in his past 3 games. Before that, 2 home runs in his first 34 career games. The Yankees are 38-4 this season when they hit multiple home runs in a game. They're still missing a lot of key pieces, but they'll call that a 2-0 shutout win over the Cubs. 11th shutout of the season, second most in Major League Baseball. The Phillies have 12, Dodgers and Red Sox both have 10, 12-6 in their past 18 games after going 4-14 on the Cubs side, 10th shutout loss of the season. White Sox and Rays with a chance for the Sox to snap a 3-game losing streak.
4: It's a pitch, hit in the air deep the other way to left. Back on it is Simpson. It's gone. Mooney with a 2-run homer. 3 innings, 3 homers for the White Sox. That's his 24th.
5: Mooney was just 1 of 3 White Sox to go yard. Miguel Vargas and Colson Montgomery, the 3 of them, it's their 5th game this season where all 3 hit a home run. That is tied for the most by any teammate trio in a season all time. There's 9 other instances. Andrew Benintendi for the White Sox, he was 2-for-3, had a home run, an RBI.

0: air yards per attempt. That was 28th in the league. He's going to be 43 in December. I've been around quarterbacks as they've got older. Guys like Vinny Testaverde, Brett Favre, work with Dan Marino in Miami. Older quarterbacks don't like to get hit. I can't imagine that this offense, a year older now, is going to become more explosive. Aaron Rodgers is not at that point in his career. I think that compresses the field. I like Cincinnati. I like Baltimore. I think those two teams will be able to score more consistently than Pittsburgh will be able to.
1: Well, when it comes to the Los Angeles Rams, it's pretty much Super Bowl or bust for them. They may be the only team with those hopes that high. But what's it going to look like as far as Aaron Donald, Sean McVay, Los Angeles Rams head coach?
2: Here's what I would tell you. There won't be any news on that front until we get back to Woodland Hills. You know, we have some different things, which, you know I totally understand. What I don't want to do is put any, there's some conversations that we've had. We've loosely had some different timelines that are kind of temporary. I want to keep those between us, just, you know, if something unforeseen happens, out of respect for him and the situation. But I know this, you know, that things are going in the right direction. And if there's an arrow, it's trending upwards. Hey, you know what that is? Ooh, what do you think? No, but no, you know, well, that'll be something that I think once we get back to Woodland Hills, we'll have a better idea of what that timeline looks like. There won't be any decision and anything in terms of Aaron's situation while we're here. That's kind of already been, you know, set out, you know, when we've talked, you know, since the last, you know, for the last couple weeks.
1: All right, one Aaron on his way to retire, another Aaron possibly coming out of retirement. So when we come back, Major League Baseball, not the only trade deadline on the docket. Who could be moving in the WNBA this weekend and who's already on the move? Plus highlights from the W right here on SportsCenter all night on ESPN Radio.
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0: 2020. And more impressive, so Mystic shot 2 for 17, 12% from three. Only team this season to win multiple games while shooting 12% or worse. Not necessarily the stat you want to have, but hey, if they're going to close it out, that's with a minimum of 15 attempts. And Kiki Arifin, 22 points, 9 rebounds, 8th game this season with 20 points, 5 rebounds. Wings have lost 3 of their last 4 games, all 3 losses coming by 6 points or fewer. And we've got the Storm at the Dream. 98-89. Angel Reese continuing to be a double-double beast.
1: She's done damage in that area tonight. That's her second of the night.
2: Reese, another one from downtown.
1: Speaking of a second made three from one of your front court players, I like the back and forth between the posts in this game.
2: Angel Reese only had one game in her career with multiple three-pointers. It was as a rookie against the Storm.
0: Major League Baseball action and more when we come back on SportsCenter All Night on ESPN Radio.
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0: today?
1: I mean, obviously, I do some dumb things here and there, you know, but I learn from it. 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And will I go do that backflip again? 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
6: 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The Yankees and Cubs battle in an afternoon duel at Wrigley.
7: High fly ball. Deep left center. PCA back looking up. See ya.
6: Trade deadline talks start to heat up across the majors.
8: They're looking at catching. They're looking at relief arms. They're looking at bats. They understand that that lineup that they have right now is not going to be the sort of thing that can win a playoff game.
6: What are the reactions to Baker Mayfield's contract negotiations?
9: What I would tell him is be quiet. Just be grateful and go play. Because when you graduate from Tampa Bay at the end of this year, how many teams are left on this planet that are going to pay you $50 million or more that need a quarterback that aren't going to draft one?
6: Plus, WNBA action features a trio of games.
10: And she's done damage in that area tonight. That's her second of the night.
11: Reese, another one from downtown.

0: Here's what I would tell you. There won't be any news on that front until we get back to Woodland Hills. You know, we have some different things, which, you know, I totally understand. What I don't want to do is put any, there's some conversations that we've had. We've loosely had some different timelines that are kind of temporary. I want to keep those between us, just, you know, if something unforeseen happens, out of respect for him and the situation. But I know this, you know, that things are going in the right direction. And if there's an arrow, it's trending upwards. Hey, you know what that is? Ooh, what do you think? No, but no, you know, well, that'll be something that I think once we get back to Woodland Hills, we'll have a better idea of what that timeline looks like. There won't be any decision and anything in terms of Aaron's situation while we're here. That's kind of already been, you know, set out, you know, when we've talked, you know, since the last, you know, for the last couple of weeks.
1: All right. One Aaron on his way to retire, another Aaron possibly coming out of retirement. So when we come back, Major League Baseball, not the only trade deadline on the docket. Who could be moving in the WNBA this weekend and who's already on the move? 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
2: Hey, this is Rich Eisen. Coming up on Monday, Thursday Night Football's Andrew Whitworth joins us to talk some ball. 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

0: Fanatics Fest, which didn't have people super happy as he's returning from an injury. This is what he had to say about it today.
1: I mean, obviously, I do some dumb things here and there, you know, but I learned from it. You know, my coach talked to me, told me how he felt, and I learned from it. And will I go do that backflip again? Probably not. So, I mean, we live and we learn, and, you know, we move on.
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1: 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But right now, we're focused on training camp, and we'll keep the backflips off the field for now.
0: I do some dumb things here or there. Who among us, right? 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
10: are they in?
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12: Out.
1: It's time to find out from the Freddie and Harry Selection Committee.
13: We're going to change the spelling of the word. We're talking about the best examples of thick things, not T-H-I-C-K, but T-H-I-double-C. Theoc.
14: Theoc.
13: Part of the Selection Committee brought to you by SoFi. Get your money right. If this part of this show has never gotten us in trouble before, that may be coming to a screeching halt on this Tuesday, July 28th, 2026. So all four horsemen and poor Christine Lisi, our sports and anchor goddess, there's going to be more than a couple of ties, I can't guarantee you, involving the best examples of not thick, T-H-I-C-K, things, but thick, T-H-I-C-C.
14: Thick.
13: Thanks. See, E-Dog has already got the spirit of things.
14: I'm already excited.
13: H.C. has been excited since yesterday. Shannon Pence trying to hold us excited, but I know he is. As far as I'm concerned, this is going to be worse than we feared. So let's kick it off with
1: number one.
13: H.D., your number one thick thing.
14: Freddie, I'm going to go with gravy. But see, there's not.

0: Freddie. Okay. All right. There's a different level of excitement amongst them, their teammates, and everyone else that's watching these games.
1: So, in other words, is that number three is the big people achieving category.
2: Yeah, thick six. Thick six.
1: Whether it's a lineman catching like an offensive touchdown or a defensive lineman getting a block. I mean, Jordan Davis had the best, you know, big people a moment achievement
0: last year.
1: Blocking the field goal, yes. And 380 pounds went that way when Jordan Davis winning that game for the Philadelphia Eagles. Okay, we got thick six. That's at number three. It's the Freddie Harris Selection Committee with me, Freddie Coleman, Harry Douglas, Shannon Penn, E-Duck, Eric Hanneman, and YOU together in Fix Six Harmony, because that's our Selection Committee topic du jour on ESPN Radio, the ESPN app, and ESPN Plus. Thick things, not T-H-I-C-K, T-H-I-double-C. Christine Lisi, our sports anchor goddess, when she brings those wonderful treats, one of those goodies, that's number one. Number two is gravy, the thicker the better, started by Harry Douglas. And number three, when you see a thick six in football, which means we're up to
3: number four.
1: I'm going to lead it with this one. Thick slice of pizza, man. Give me a good thick slice of pizza. Now, I don't mind thin slices as a New York guy, but you give me that kind of like Pizzeria Uno, that kind of Chicago kind of style pizza, the thicker, the better when it comes to the crust, the cheese.
0: So how
1: everything.
0: Is it, Freddie, when you first bite into that thick pizza?
1: It's just complete thick goodness, man.
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5: 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The Yankees and Cubs battle in an afternoon duel at Wrigley.
6: High fly ball. Deep left center. PCA back looking up. See ya.
5: Trade deadline talks start to heat up across the majors.
7: They're looking at catching. They're looking at relief arms. They're looking at bats. They understand that that lineup that they have right now is not going to be the sort of thing that can win a playoff game.
5: What are the reactions to Baker Mayfield's contract negotiations?
8: What I would tell him is be quiet. Just be grateful and go play. Because when you graduate from Tampa Bay at the end of this year, how many teams are left on this planet that are going to pay you $50 million or more that need a quarterback that aren't going to draft one?
5: Plus, WNBA action features a trio of games.
9: She's done damage in that area tonight. That's her second of the night.
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11: We've got the Major League Baseball trade deadline just all of 3 days away and day three of NFL training camps with the Mayfield mayhem carrying over from day two. Plus, the future of the WNBA in action tonight from Paige Beckers and AZ Fudd with Dallas to Angel Reese and the Dream and, of course, Caitlin Clark and the Indiana Fever. But we start with baseball, and yes, that trade deadline is looming, but there's a battle for the top of the West in the American League. Houston Astros hosting the Texas Rangers. Rangers coming into the three-game set on a two-game skid, but with half a game lead over the Stros, who came in on a three-game win streak.
12: Here's a 1-1 pitch, and Yiner to left field, hit pretty well, going back, and that ball is out of here. Yiner Diaz dialing long distance again. That ball was crushed.

0: Smallman and me, Evan Cohen. It's Back Together Weekend in the NFL, and we will react to it. 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
8: Well, sure, we've got our eyes on that 6 p.m. Eastern on Monday for the Major League Baseball trade deadline. But the WNBA trade deadline, that's coming up even sooner. Sunday, 3 o'clock. The Connecticut Sun already dealing their highest draft pick in 9 years. Anissa Morrow off to the Toronto Tempo in exchange for rights to Maria Masha Klundikova, and a 2028 second round pick goes back to Connecticut, ultimately to Houston. But of note, Tempo still holding on to their first round pick for next season. That's a key as they're looking to establish themselves as the league's newest expansion franchise, or one of them. Anyway, other names that are being thrown around in that trade deadline conversation, Kelsey Plum with the Las Vegas Aces. Potential landing spots could be Golden State Valkyrie. She'd bring that offensive boost for a somewhat surprise contender in the Valkyries. The Washington Mystics, a team that is very young and could use that experience, or possibly the Phoenix Mercury. Of note, the Sparks, they play on Sunday at 3:30 in the afternoon. That's 30 minutes after the trade deadline is set to pass. Plum says she's preparing as if she will be putting on a Sparks jersey, but isn't taking anything too personally. But Nyjah Laney Hamilton with the New York Liberty, another player who could be in the mix at his trade deadline move, or Skylar Diggins with the Chicago Sky. But we've got three games in action on Friday night, starting with the Indiana Fever at the Portland Fire, and Caitlin Clark continuing to push the limits of her game.
9: Long three from Caitlin. Oh my goodness.
10: That's tough.
9: That was Crater Lake deep.
8: Caitlin Clark, the fastest player in WNBA history to reach 1,500 points and 500 assists. She did it in 78 games, absolutely blowing the past record out of the water. That was Sabrina Ionescu in 97 games. And with that, the Fever top the Portland Fire 112-98. Fever on a five-game win streak. They've won six of their last seven games. That five games, their longest win streak of the season. It's their 12th double-digit win of the season, tied for most in the WNBA with the Aces, and a fifth straight game scoring 100-plus points, and that is the longest streak in WNBA history, 13th time scoring 100-plus points this season. All right, Wings at Mystics. We're talking about one of the youngest teams in the WNBA. The Washington Mystics hosting the Dallas Wings. We've got some young superstars in the mix. Mystics, though, they're on an absolute tear with a chance to do something that they haven't since 2020.
9: Ready into Austin. Austin scoreless here in the third. What was I saying? That is just ridiculous.
8: Shakira Austin, she had a season-high 28 points, 10 rebounds, 4 assists. Second 25-point double-double game this season. Only one game in her career prior to entering this season with those kind of numbers. And first time since September 18th through the 13th of 2020, longest win streak, four games. First time since 2020. And more impressive, so Mystic shot 12% from three. Only team this season to win multiple games while shooting 12% or worse. Not necessarily the stat you want to have, but hey, if they're going to close it out, that's with a minimum of 15 attempts. And Kiki Arifin, 22 points, 9 rebounds, eighth game this season with 20 points, 5 rebounds. Wings have lost three of their last four games, all three losses coming by 6 points or fewer. And we've got the Storm at the Dream. 98-89. Angel Reese continuing to be a double-double beast.
11: She's done damage in that area tonight. That's her second of the night.
12: Reese, another one from downtown.
11: Speaking of a second made three from one of your front court players, I like the back and forth between the posts in this game.
12: Angel Reese only had one game in her career with multiple three-pointers. It was as a rookie against the Storm.
8: Major League Baseball action and more when we come back on SportsCenter All Night on ESPN Radio.
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0: in the play action pass, led the country with 20 touchdowns, 47 explosive plays, highest percentage of play action. So that's what he, that's his wheelhouse. So if you can get a run game going, Jackson Dart, man, I'm telling you right now, I'm bullish on this team. Mm-hmm. I've been bullish on Jackson Dart for a long time. With him as the starter last year, they were a top 15 offense. That's without Malik Nabers. That's without Cam Scadaboo for nine games. They're going to be a top 10 offense. As Malik Nabers starts to ease back into that, he was the sixth best quarterback against playoff teams last year. He had 16-2 touchdown to interception ratio as a rookie.
1: All right, so before Jordan Rodgers gets fully head over heels, let's talk about Cam Scadaboo and why he had everybody flipping out just a couple of weeks ago. He did a backflip at Fanatics Fest, which didn't have people super happy as he's returning from an injury. This is what he had to say about it today.
2: I mean, obviously, I do some dumb things here and there, you know, but I learned from it. You know, my coach talked to me, told me how he felt, and I learned from it. And will I go do that backflip again? Probably not. So, I mean, we live and we learn, and, you know, we move on.
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2: 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But right now, we're focused on training camp, and we'll keep the backflips off the field for now.
1: I do some dumb things here or there. Who among us, right? 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

0: of a second made three from one of your front court players. I like the back and forth between the posts in this game.
1: Angel Reese only had one game in her career with multiple three-pointers. It was as a rookie against the Storm.
2: Number three.
3: Staying in the ATL, Michael Harris II deposits a ball deep into the Chop House as the Braves defeat their division foe Nationals 680, the Fan.
4: Michael Harris batting in the five spot, climbs in. First pitch from Griffin. Swung on and delivered deep to right field. That ball is ticketed for the Chop House. Michael Harris melted that baseball. And Atlanta leads 5-1 here in the bottom of the sixth.
2: Number two.
3: Gunnar Henderson slaps a go-ahead two-run triple in the Orioles' 6-4 win against the Phillies. WBAL.
5: Gunnar hits this in the gap in right center field. That's a base hit. Encarnacion Stram will score. He will give the Orioles the lead. Alonso's going to be waved in from third. He will score. And Gunnar, a belly flop into third base. He pounds the dirt. And the Orioles have seized the lead in the seventh. 6-4. Baltimore.
2: Number one.
3: And in Cleveland, Guardians outfielder Angel Martinez flashes the leather in foul territory. WTAM 1100.
1: Two down, no score, and he sends one in the air to right, not deep toward the line, coming hard. Martinez, foul ground near the stands, jumps into the netting, made the catch, and hangs on, falling into the netting, which fell into the first row of seats. Oh, what a grab by Angel Martinez. Boy, he had no regard for his body on that one.
3: Well, the sound certainly something to think about, but your game of the night, the Boston Red Sox taking it to the Los Angeles Dodgers. Amazingly, somehow, a preview of October. 9-4 Boston, 21-4 in the month of July. That's a franchise record. Major League Baseball trade deadline, WNBA trade deadline, NFL training camp storylines. That's all ahead on SportsCenter all night on ESPN Radio.
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2: 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The Yankees and Cubs battle in an afternoon duel at Wrigley.
15: High fly ball. Deep left center. BCA back looking up. See ya.
2: Trade deadline talks start to heat up across the majors.
16: They're looking at catching. They're looking at relief arms. They're looking at bats. They understand that that lineup that they have right now is not going to be the sort of thing that can win them playoff games.
2: What are the reactions to Baker Mayfield's contract negotiations?
17: What I would tell him is be quiet. 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Because when you graduate from Tampa Bay at the end of this year, how many teams are left on this planet that are going to pay you $50 million or more that need a quarterback that aren't going to draft one?
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3: We've got the Major League Baseball trade deadline just all of 3 days away and day three of NFL training camps with the Mayfield mayhem carrying over from day two. Plus, the future of the WNBA in action tonight from Paige Beckers and AZ Fudd with Dallas to Angel Reese and the Dream and, of course, Caitlin Clark and the Indiana Fever. But we start with baseball, and yes, that trade deadline is looming, but there's a battle for the top of the West in the American League. Houston Astros hosting the Texas Rangers. Rangers coming into the three-game set on a two-game skid, but with half a game lead over the Stros, who came in on a three-game win streak.
20: Here's a 1-1 pitch, and Yiner to left field, hit pretty well, going back, and that ball is out of here. Yiner Diaz dialing long distance again. That ball was crushed. Looked like he got out in front of it, but instead, the third home run of the night for the Astros, and they extend the lead.
3: Yiner Diaz, 4-for-5 with an RBI, 2 runs, second straight four-hit game. So the Astros, they have now won 9 of their last 10 games. They improved to 56-55. Just their first time over 500 since April 6th. And yeah, that's the top of the AL West. Yordan Alvarez, he went 2-for-3 with 2 RBI, 22nd game with multiple RBI.

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It is illegal to drive a motor vehicle while under the influence of marijuana. 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

0: 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Located right off I-94 at exit 29 in Benton Harbor, Crew Cannabis is the perfect stop for travelers and locals looking for premium flower, edibles, vapes, pre-rolls, and more. 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
4: Coming up on SportsCenter All Night. The Yankees and Cubs battle in an afternoon duel at Wrigley.
5: High fly ball. Deep left center, PCA back, looking up, see ya!
4: Trade deadline talks start to heat up across the majors.
6: They're looking at catching, they're looking at relief arms, they're looking at bats. They understand that that lineup that they have right now is not going to be the sort of thing that can win them playoff games.
4: What are the reactions to Baker Mayfield's contract negotiations?
7: What I would tell him is be quiet, just be grateful and go play. Because when you graduate from Tampa Bay at the end of this year, how many teams are left on this planet that are going to pay you $50 million or more that need a quarterback that aren't going to draft one?
4: Plus, WNBA action features a trio of games.
8: She's done damage in that area tonight. That's her second of the night.
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10: We've got the Major League Baseball trade deadline just all of 3 days away, and day three of NFL training camps with the Mayfield mayhem carrying over from day two. Plus, the future of the WNBA in action tonight from Paige Beckers and AZ Fudd, with Dallas to Angel Reese and the Dream, and of course, Caitlin Clark and the Indiana Fever. But we start with baseball, and yes, that trade deadline is looming, but there's a battle for the top of the West in the American League. Houston Astros hosting the Texas Rangers. Rangers coming into the three-game set on a two-game skid, but with half a game lead over the Stros, who came in on a three-game win streak.
11: Here's a 1-1 pitch, and Yiner to left field, hit pretty well, going back, and that ball is out of here. Yiner Diaz dialing long distance again. That ball was crushed. Looked like he got out in front of it, but instead, the third home run of the night for the Astros, and they extend the lead.
10: Yiner Diaz, 4-for-5 with an RBI, 2 runs, second straight four-hit game. So the Astros, they have now won 9 of their last 10 games. They improved to 56-55. Just their first time over 500 since April 6th. And yeah, that's the top of the AL West. Yordan Alvarez, he went 2-for-3 with 2 RBI, 22nd game with multiple RBI this season. That leads Major League Baseball for Houston. And that is an 11-2 win for the Astros. We got Yankees at Cubs. New York Yankees banged up, beat down, moving on from a pair of extra inning losses on Chicago's south side, instead to the Cubs at Wrigley Field.
5: He can play the position now. High fly ball, deep left center, PCA back, looking up, see ya! A long home run for Rosario. Yankees first hit, and they lead 1-0.
10: All right, offense is still hard to come by for the Yanks, but this time, 2 home runs was enough to get it done. Both Spencer

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0: The Washington Mystics hosting the Dallas Wings. We've got some young superstars in the mix. Mystics, though, they're on an absolute tear with a chance to do something that they haven't since 2020.
1: Mbete into Austin. Austin scoreless here in the third. What was I saying? That is just ridiculous.
0: Shakira Austin. She had a season-high 28 points, 10 rebounds, 4 assists. Second 25-point double-double game this season. Only one game in her career prior to entering this season with those kind of numbers. And first time since September 18th through the 13th of 2020, longest win streak, 4 games. First time since 2020. And more impressive, so Mystic shot 2 for 17, 12% from 3. Only team this season to win multiple games while shooting 12% or worse. Not necessarily the stat you want to have, but hey, if they're going to close it out, that's with a minimum of 15 attempts. And Kiki Arifin, 22 points, 9 rebounds, 8th game this season with 20 points, 5 rebounds. Wings have lost 3 of their last 4 games, all 3 losses coming by 6 points or fewer. And we've got the Storm at the Dream. 98-89. Angel Reese continuing to be a double-double beast.
2: She's done damage in that area tonight. That's her second of the night.
3: Reese, another one from downtown.
2: Speaking of a second made three from one of your front court players, I like the back and forth between the posts in this game.
3: Angel Reese only had one game in her career with multiple three-pointers. It was as a rookie against the Storm.
0: Major League Baseball action and more when we come back on SportsCenter All Night on ESPN Radio.
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6: Hello there. I'm Mark Robbins. Friday night in Los Angeles, it was the best against the hottest in baseball. The Dodgers with the best record in the game, hosting the Red Sox, who came in 20-4 in the month of July. And in this one, the Sox stay hot.
7: 2-2. Here it is. And it is swung on and ripped down the left field line. It is fair! Inside the line to the wall! One run in. Yoshida comes home. It's a two-run double. Mona! Mona! Mona! And it is 7-4 Red Sox.
6: That call on WEEI 93.7 FM in Boston as the Red Sox win it 9-4 to finish 21-4 in July, the best one-month record in team history. Elsewhere in the majors, there's a new leader in the American League West. It's a familiar face.
8: Here's a 1-1 pitch. And Yiner to left field. Hit pretty well. Going back. And that ball is out of here. Yiner Diaz dialing long distance again.
6: Yeah, the Astros are on a run. The call on KBME 780 out of Houston. Astros pound the Rangers 11-2 and jump over Texas in the standings for a half-game lead in the AL West. Other games, Reds over the Pirates 8-7. White Sox beat the Rays in Tampa 6-1. Yankees shut out the Cubs at Wrigley 2-0. And what do you know? That's our Saturday Major League game here on ESPN Radio. Yankees and Cubs from Wrigley. Coverage beginning 6:30 p.m. Eastern. Coming up next, it's Marty and McGee.
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5: Sizzling on the road, beating the Dodgers in L.A. 9-4. Boston closes out July with a record-breaking month in team history, 21-4. Meanwhile, in a battle of division leaders, the Tampa Bay Rays, leaders in the AL East, hosting the AL Central leading Chicago White Sox. And the visitors taking care of business.
6: A pitch hit in the air deep the other way to left. Back on it is Simpson. It's gone. Mooney with a two-run homer. Three innings, three homers for the White Sox. That's his 24th.
5: That call on ESPN 1000 in Chicago, White Sox over the Rays 6-1. Chicago's other squad, the Cubs, lost to the Yankees 2-0. Game 2 of that series, well, we'll feature that later today here on ESPN Radio, 6:30 Eastern. It's when our coverage begins. Yanks and Cubs from Wrigley, presented by Progressive Insurance. In the WNBA, Caitlin Clark just does what she does at a record pace.
7: Long three from Caitlin. Oh, my goodness. That's tough. That was Crater Lake deep.
8: And that's the shot Caitlin Clark, that's her go-to. She likes the left to the step-back three.
5: That call on ION Television, Indiana over Portland, 112-98. Caitlin Clark, a triple-double. 26 points, 10 rebounds, 10 assists. Her fourth career triple-double. She reaches 1,500 points and 500 assists in just 78 games. 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
10: Yeah. That was Marty last night. Boots scooting down here on the Jersey Shore. 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It's 888-729-3776. We said it earlier, it is an ESPN Radio NFL takeover weekend. At the top of the hour, the legendary Mike Reese will join us, ESPN NFL Nation reporter, and knows the Patriots like no one else. The timing of that's pretty good because a former Patriots coach and his staff are making headlines down in Chapel Hill, North Carolina, with some reported mismanagement of some stuff with the college football team. They only won 4 games last year. Jimmy Johnson, a 7-time NASCAR Cup Series champion, currently a team co-owner, just announced that a whole bunch of celebrities are going to invest in that team.
11: Lots of them.
10: And also said that he's going to race the Daytona 500. I keep covering. We're talking about all these artists, right? And I know the Rolling Stones are going to be on the road pretty soon. They got a new album. And I remember them, like, that's what I thought was a farewell tour, like, 25 years ago. I feel like I've covered Johnson's last race, like, 6 times.
11: Yeah,
10: but he should make that point to him. Yeah, and I'm gonna say, hey,
11: he's
10: man,
11: Mick Jagger and Nomex.
10: Yeah, and then.

0: And I mean, around here, man, these people are LeBron crazy. Like, it is bedlam up here for what the Sixers are going to be, what they hope they're going to be. But I admire it. You know, if you can keep your body in the proper shape for all those years to be that productive that long, it takes a hell of a lot of work and a lot of money. And a lot of desire and drive, because, I mean, the dude's 40-something years old and still getting up and down a basketball floor. I mean, that's...
1: at the absolute highest level.
0: Yeah. And it's... I've been reading a lot of articles about him and where he fits into the Sixers and why he fits into the Sixers. And it's interesting because there's so much talent around him that... his superpower will be his acumen. It's how he's going to elevate everyone else without having to be the show if he doesn't want to. Which, you know, I guess he did that last year with the Lakers to a degree, because Luka and Austin Reeves were the scoring nucleus. And, you know, he still had, I don't even know what he averaged last year, but it was still like 20-something points a game. Stupid.
1: Well, my favorite reaction to LeBron James is the fact that he has a place in New York, and so the rumor is that he might try to commute from New York to Philadelphia. And props to Amtrak, because Amtrak went on social media and they just said, "Hey, King James, you like what you see?" And it was just a picture of an Amtrak high-speed train. Like, you can have any seat on our train. I was like...
0: you can have the whole train if you want it.
1: Yeah. Shams is reporting that he might want to live in New York. And, you know, it's about 45 minutes down to the Sixers practice facility. And a commuter train takes an hour and a half. But Amtrak's like, "Hey, help us out. Get us one of them high-speed trains, and we'll take care of you." So I can see it now. All those business guys, all those business people, they're all riding on the trains, and they're in their phones, and they got their noise-canceling headphones on. And there's LeBron stretching his quads on the high-speed train from New York down to Philadelphia. It's Marty
2: third
1: McGee.
2: Third place. You talked about...
1: Whoa. We just get yelled at?
0: I'm not
1: it's
0: sure
1: Marty McGee on ESPN
0: sure
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7: Hello there, I'm Mark Robbins. In Major League Baseball Friday, the hottest beat the best as the Red Sox opened a weekend series in L.A. Beat the Dodgers, who've got the best record in baseball. Final 9-4, Red Sox finished July 21-4. That's a team record for a best month. The baseball trade deadline Monday, August 3rd, 6 Eastern, and reigning AL Cy Young Award winner Tarek Skubal is widely expected to be traded by the Tigers. ESPN senior MLB insider Jeff Passan lining up the favorites to get him.
8: The teams that are involved are the best in baseball. The Los Angeles Dodgers, the Milwaukee Brewers, the Tampa Bay Rays, the Atlanta Braves, and even the Chicago Cubs. You know, it's not at the point now where it's a two-team race between the Brewers and the Dodgers, but the belief among executives around the game is that they're going to be able and willing to put together the two best packages.
7: That's Jeff Passan early on SportsCenter. Tonight, 6:30 Eastern. Over on ESPN, or on right here on ESPN Radio, Major League Baseball from Wrigley Field. It'll be the Cubs hosting the Yankees. Again, 6:30 Eastern is when the coverage begins. NFL training camps are underway in L.A. Rams are working with a full squad right now, but the possibility of Aaron Donald coming out of retirement grows a little stronger every day. You just listen to head coach Sean McVay and his cautious optimism.
9: 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And
7: that's Rams head coach Sean McVay on Aaron Donald.
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15: Good morning. Welcome to Community Matters for Saturday, August 1st, 2026. Well, the cyclosporiasis outbreak in Michigan surpassed more than 9,000 cases during the week this week. Wild numbers, maybe even more by the time you hear this. But as we got to midweek, the reports were starting to indicate the latest lettuce recalls and things of that nature were helping to slow down and maybe even having peaked the numbers at this point. We reached out to the Calhoun County Public Health Department to talk about how they handle something like this. Imagine you're a health officer like Eric Pessel in the middle of a county like Calhoun, and you start hearing about an outbreak like cyclospora. What do you do? How do you handle it? We talked with Eric as part of our Inside Calhoun County podcast, along with Laura Corton, the lead communicable disease nurse at the Calhoun County Public Health Department. Welcome to you both.
13: Welcome, Richard.
15: Wow. Laura, a nurse, boy, you go right into medical mode, I imagine, when you start getting advisories about things like this.
16: We do, and it's a different type of nursing because we're looking at the health of the community rather than the health of an individual. And so we receive reports from physicians, from laboratories,

0: and from schools and daycares and the general public. And then we follow up to verify, hey, is what exactly is going on? What are the symptoms? Is that a confirmed case of whatever's being reported? And then we can dive into an investigation to find out what are the factors where somebody may have been exposed and how can we prevent more exposures and more sickness and help mitigate the person's own illness as well.
1: Boy, you brought up something right away in your initial remarks that had me kind of raising my eyebrows. How do you even know? It's cyclosporiasis. I mean, maybe we just got a little upset stomach, you know?
0: It's not a common one. We do see it sporadically, usually.

0: person to get tested, because there's many different pathogens, different bacteria, parasites that can cause illnesses. So we encourage them to follow up with a doctor's office for that testing.
1: All right. Eric, as a health officer, how do you kick into gear when you hear something like this?
2: Really, because of the importance of our communicable disease in our community, we meet weekly and we talk about, you know, what's going on out there. We had heard about the cyclosporiasis cases. You know, a couple of weeks before we ever got our first case, we knew that it was in the east side of the state. We actually discussed it, looked at what is it, what are the onset times, onset being from the time you're exposed until the time that you start to experience any symptoms. Every disease or every pathogen, in this case, parasite, all has a little bit different. Some are quicker, some are longer. Mm-hmm. The more length of time makes it harder to follow up, because people's memories fade quickly. And if you're trying to, you know, maybe Laura can talk about what exactly she asks folks when we do have a case. And that might let people understand a little more where the difficulties can come in, and we're trying to pin down what it could have been from.
1: Yeah. What do you want to know, Laura, when somebody says, I'm sick and maybe it's this?
0: Well, besides testing to confirm exactly what it is, if they've already received a test result, then we will be following up with them, because we will have probably gotten a confidential report from the laboratory or the doctor's office saying, hey, this is a person with confirmed, say, cyclospora. And so we will follow up to find out what they have consumed during that, what we call incubation period, from when they would have been exposed to when they got sick.
1: So there's a window there, and it might not be right away.
0: Correct. Most foodborne illnesses take at least 2 days from when somebody ingests something or is in contact with something and when they get symptoms. So it's not always the thing you ate right before you got sick.
1: Okay. Eric, when you hear about cases on the east side of the state, do you jump to the notion, based on your experience, yeah, it's here too, it just hasn't shown up yet? Or do you say, well, maybe not?
2: You know, probably a little of both. I mean, it depends on what it is we're talking about, and if we think that it's more, you know, more broadly distributed. Because in this case with cyclospora, we don't see a lot of it. I would say that in the beginning, we might not have thought it was going to be this big of an outbreak. But the numbers started jumping up fairly quickly in about 3 counties, which was unusual. I think those counties were, I want to say, Monroe and those counties over in the southeast corner.
1: Yeah.
2: And Monroe County is not a highly populated county.
1: Right.
2: Their numbers were rising quickly. And then about the time we started hearing that it went over the border, and we started hearing that Ohio, northern Ohio, the county around Toledo was also experiencing this, then it became, okay, it's going to get here. It's not if, it's when. And it wasn't long after that when we had our first case.
1: Mm-hmm. I was in a restaurant, and right after all this started getting publicity, and I was looking at the menu, and I said to the waitress, how's your lettuce? We were being told it was probably lettuce, right? So how's your lettuce? You know, is everything all right? And the response was, well, we haven't had any complaints. So not the most scientific answer you've ever heard, but you're in a position at that point to make a decision. Am I going to order something with lettuce in it, or am I not? And maybe it isn't even the lettuce. I mean, you know, we didn't know. So you're taking a little bit of a chance. Do you at the public health department offer advice to food establishments about how they know? I mean, how do you offer advice to them?
2: So I think that really, really depends on, is this a local outbreak that we know the restaurant in question, and we can certainly be working with that restaurant. So that would be like a local outbreak. When it's something larger like this, it's important for people to know that you have to keep an open mind and not blame anyone or anything while you're collecting this data and this information. So Laura,

0: and her staff and everybody that's doing the work of making these phone calls once we were notified people had a positive test result. They're collecting this information. And if it was local and it wasn't multi-county, multi-state, we would have our epidemiologist and other folks looking at all of the data that we're collecting, and you would start to run really formulas to say, is this a food ingredient? Is it a food item? Is it at a, is there a person, place, or thing that's consistent that we're pointing our finger at? And you would start to see a pattern develop. And so all of the work that we're doing, and I knew this early on in the cyclospora outbreak, when you hear the state say that they hit 1,000 cases, what was more important to find out is how many investigations had been completed of those 1,000. And if 500 investigations have been completed out of 1,000 cases, you're starting to get a pretty good database to be able to look at what's consistent here. And that's where we started to see some consistencies in this one. When I say we, state of Michigan, started to see something associated with Taco Bell, started to see something associated with lettuce. Now, those of us that know, we know that Taco Bell doesn't grow their own lettuce. We know Taco Bell imports that from somewhere and it's delivered to them. Yeah. So now you have state agencies and federal agencies that can do trace back and find out where that food came from. But if it wasn't for all the investigations that our staff did and all the other staff, health department staff across the state, until those investigations are completed, we don't have a database to be able to determine, is there a common food? Is it a common place? What's going on? And I will say this, when you do get enough, you don't need a test, whether it's positive or false positive. Mm-hmm. The epidemiology behind this will tell you exactly what is the hot item. And in this case, the shredded and leafy lettuce was an obvious item after about 500 investigations.
1: Did it take a long time, do you think, to figure that out? I felt like I was waiting with bated breath, you know, for, I don't know, 3 or 4 days to find out for sure. And then we heard about that one test that was a false positive. So maybe it wasn't this lot of lettuce. Did that seem like it took a long time? But maybe it wasn't, considering all the complications you just talked about.
0: Well, that's correct. And I think you have to take into account of when you're talking about, again, this isn't local, this is a multi-county, multi-state. You better be right before you go public, yeah. You know, so there's certainly you want to have enough information. And there were things happening behind the scenes, I'm sure, both state and national, that they were already in conversations with the lettuce producer long before it ever became public, mm-hmm. or even before I or Laura knew. They knew that lettuce was coming up hot early on, but while they're still doing an investigation, unless they felt like there was something they could say that would protect public's health. You know, in other words, some of this lettuce was delivered 2 weeks before and it's already been eaten. So it's not going to help us to go public in some instances because the lettuce is already gone and been consumed.
1: Yeah.
0: And so all those background items and issues are being discussed at the highest levels. If it was a local thing, we would be having that discussion amongst ourselves. If this was just Calhoun County, it would be me and my team and probably some state folks that'll help us. And we would be making that decision. And to go public, you better have the information and it better be really good information. We call it a three-legged stool. You have the epidemiology information. You have the laboratory information is the second leg, and the third leg is the regulatory information. And if you can get two of the three legs confirmed, you're pretty good at going forward and saying it's this or it's that or it's this place or it's that place. But until you have that, you don't want to do something that's going to could cause problems where you identify a restaurant, let's say, and it really wasn't the restaurant.
1: Yeah, boy.
0: That would be bad, too, for the folks that certainly own that restaurant.
1: That's, as a communications person, that crosses my mind a lot. Like when people started saying yeah. It's Taco Bell, and, oh, boy, I hope it's Taco Bell, because if it isn't, that just adds insult to injury on top of it. Yeah.
0: Right, and I think we were seeing in our investigations, not just us, but the other counties that were doing a lot more than us early, you know, the week before, they were seeing Taco

0: well as an association, but there wasn't anything yet that they could identify. And then it became pretty obvious, because when you go to Taco Bell or any restaurant, one of the things we're going to ask you is, well, what'd you eat? And then we got to figure out what's on that menu item. Did you hold the onion? Did you hold lettuce? Did you do this? Did you do that? And you got to ask all these questions before you can really drill down, because, you know, let's say it was a hamburger place and they had a cheeseburger. Well, did you have everything on it? What's everything? Did you have tomatoes? Did you have pickles? Did you have onions? Because it could be any one of those things. Or it could have been the burger, or it could have been human.
1: Yeah.
0: You just don't know. And that's the complicating factor. And that's why we have a great team that does this work and we figure it out.
1: Well, hats off to you for that. So, Laura, you said somebody might consume something with a cyclospora and it might be a couple of weeks before, or at least a couple of days, before they start feeling badly. Now you got to start asking them what they ate, where they ate. I'm thinking about myself in this. I don't know that I would know the answer to that. Wait a minute, where was I? I might have trouble answering all that before you even get to the drilling down. Did you run into that? And how do you handle that?
2: So it's pretty common, not just with cyclospora, but other kinds of food-related interviews. Yeah. And so we try to cue people and say, okay, well, we're going to be going back to, let's say, the 4th of July. And so what were you doing that weekend? Did you travel outside Calhoun County? Do you remember any, you know, special doctor's appointments where you might have eaten in another county? Or did you go to any events like graduation parties or weddings or church potlucks or things like that? And so we try to help cue people in terms of foods that might be different than usual. And then we go into, what is a typical breakfast for you, or a typical lunch, or a typical dinner, or typical snacks or drinks that you have throughout the day. So we just kind of help people to cue their memory a little bit. And it's okay if people don't remember. Sometimes people will call us back and they'll say, hey, I just remembered I ate this on this day, or they'll check their credit card receipts for us. Mm. And they'll say, oh yeah, I ate at this restaurant and in this other county, and this is what I ate. And if there are other jurisdictions besides Calhoun County where there's eating establishments mentioned, then we can share that information with that other jurisdiction so they can follow up if needed.
0: I think we should, just for the listeners to understand, that you have no idea where you, what you had to eat 2 weeks from today on Thursday, July 9th. If I just threw that out there.
1: Yeah, I sure don't.
0: I don't have any idea where I ate either on Thursday, July 9th. You know, so if we did this exercise, you know, the first thing I would say or ask you, because you have no idea, is do you typically eat breakfast during the week?
1: Not lately.
0: Not lately. Mm-hmm. Okay. So you probably didn't have breakfast 2 weeks ago on a Thursday morning. Do you typically eat lunch?
1: Yes.
0: Do you pack a lunch? Do you eat at home? Do you eat out typically?
1: This is not going to be helpful. It varies.
0: Okay.
1: Yeah.
0: Well, first of all, were you in town 2 weeks ago? Were you here or wherever you live?
1: Let me look at my calendar. You said the 9th.
0: There
1: right?
0: You go. Yep. The 9th, 2 weeks ago from today.
1: I was home that day because I was recording episodes that day. I can tell you.
0: Okay.
1: I did go out to eat for dinner that night with some friends.
0: Okay. There you go. So you know where you went to eat that.
1: Yes.
0: And you probably, in your lunch, you probably had lunch at home?
1: I probably did.
0: Okay. And where do you typically buy your groceries?
1: Typically the neighborhood grocery store.
0: Okay. And then we would ask you what that is, and you would be able to tell us. And then, we might ask you, when was the last time you did that grocery shopping? And you would, you know, have to maybe look at that credit card, or do you pay cash? So those types of things we can get it down to. I now know, because you can probably tell me where you had dinner 2 weeks ago on Thursday night, because you were able to find it.
1: Now, if it's in a range of 2 weeks, let's say, it could have been the day before, the day after, or a week later. You got to keep doing this.
0: Yeah, we made it easy and just did one day, Richard. But if we were doing this for real, you would be telling us, you know, let's say that we had to go back 3 weeks. We would be saying, we would start at what date, and then we would go, okay, how about the day before? Since you keep a calendar, that's really, I'm sure Laura would hone in on that and say, okay,

0: Hey, let's check your calendar. What'd you do on Wednesday? What'd you do on Tuesday? And so on. They'll try, and we can usually get, like, we were able to pretty quickly get to the point where we know you went out to eat once on that day and get pretty good information from that. Because then we would go into what did you eat? And you might have to ask who you were with if you don't remember, but there's always ways for you to figure that out.
1: Very interesting. And even so, like looking at the ninth as an example, I might have occasionally, I do this, go out to breakfast in the morning, not on my agenda. I might just wake up and say, I feel like that today. I'm going to run and do that before I work. And
0: Do you use a credit card to pay?
1: yes.
0: So, you could check your credit card receipt and see if you charged that day where it was.
1: So at what point do you, with your public health department lens, say, okay, we're out of danger now? Is it when the culprit is identified and they've said, we've destroyed all of that lot of food production, and now we've checked our process and we're back and we're confident that everything's clean? And so health department officials like the two of you say, okay, that's what we needed to hear.
0: It's the $64,000 question. So my staff would like it to have been over last week, just because it's a very time intensive thing to do one of these investigations. So I think we've completed somewhere in the neighborhood of 80 or 90 ourselves, just in Calhoun County, of our, however, and this is as of what are we, July 23rd, for those of you hearing this later. And at about 40 minutes, I think, is the average, Laura, 30 to 40 minutes, if we're talking to somebody. So the question you asked is really important. And a couple things have happened just because of this outbreak. Because more people are actually getting tested, we're also getting information and positives on other diseases that are found in diarrheal cases that never probably would have got tested if this wasn't public and everybody knew about it. So besides the cyclosporine, my staff has to follow up on these other diseases that we are being notified about. And on top of that, when do we think this cyclosporine outbreak is subsiding? Well, we can tell by our new cases when their onset times were. So how long ago did they start getting symptoms? And when we start to see that, where there's been no new onset times within the past 7 days, or no new onset within the past 10 days, or no new onset within the past 12 to 15 days, that would tell us we're going on our slide down and this thing is kind of dying off. Unfortunately, in this case in Michigan that's going on right now, there may be some other pockets of cyclospora going on that has nothing to do with this
1: Oh,
0: lettuce.
1: boy.
0: And I think that there's still some jurisdictions that are finding things where people did not eat any lettuce or anything along those lines. And I'm not sure how much of that we've seen in Calhoun as of yet. Laura might be able to say something to that, but that's certainly something that we don't want to shut this down too early if there's something else going on that we're starting to see.
1: So, Laura, when you interview people and you help them narrow down, and maybe it ends up positive for cyclosporiasis, do you check back with them and say, "Are you better now? Or have you felt like the symptoms have gone away?" Or once you know it's this, we got them accounted for, and that's all we needed to know.
2: Right. So usually we're contacting people after they've been tested because usually it's that lab result that prompts the report to us. So we do ask them, are you still having symptoms? And I think most all the people that I have interviewed are still having symptoms, or they're starting to maybe see some improvement, but it's not all the way. So we do ask them how they're doing. And I do want to acknowledge that usually for a normal reportable disease team, usually there's three nurses and that are doing the follow-up on the normal diseases. And we've expanded our team to nine people
1: Oh, my.
2: that are calling. So I really would like to recognize those nine people for all of their help. We have completed about a little more than half of the cases. And so once that's completed, the state and the CDC can

0: get those numbers. So they're working really hard. And as of midday today, we completed 107 cases out of 206 that had been reported. Wow. So July 23rd, that's where it was midday today. So we can't wait for that slowdown.
1: Yeah, right. Anytime now.
0: Yeah.
1: So as of the 23rd of July, which is when we're talking, I saw a number come across my phone right before we started recording this, and it indicated Michigan's numbers, yeah, here it is, more than 7,600 cases. This is the Detroit Free Press reporting. So out of that, we've had 107.
0: 206.
1: 206 out of Calhoun County in that 7,600, which I guess, I don't know, I'm not a mathematician, but that sounds below average for, you know, 86 counties, I guess it is. But do you all communicate with each other about your cases, county by county?
2: Yes. And what Laura said was we've completed 107 investigations of the 206 is what she meant. So just over half have been called and we've been able to complete. But yes, communication. We're on, and really the state has been a leader in this. We're on weekly cyclospora calls where the lead nurses or CD nurses like Laura, there's medical directors, health officers that are all part of this, epidemiologists, that we're able to get the latest updates. We'll hear from MDARD. We'll hear from MDHHS. I've had a meeting where the FDA was on, where we're getting some real-time information, and then we're able to share. And then, like, I think Laura mentioned it already, but there's constant cross-jurisdictional sharing because we're going to have people that ate in, we've had people say that ate in Ann Arbor. And so we're going to be in contact with Washtenaw County, and Laura's, you know, sidekicks over there are going to get information if we think it's important, you know, information for them to have, and vice versa. If they have somebody that was driving down 94 and happened to stop and eat at a place in Battle Creek or yep. Marshall or Albion, and they'll let us know. And so there's a constant contact with that. And we have systems in place as well that there's one state system for these test results that comes into every health department. So when our nurses come in first thing in the morning and fire up their computer, we have the up-to-date numbers that have been put on of laboratory test positive cases. And so that's kind of how we start our day. It's the last week or two, it's we got 25 more overnight, or we got, you know, 15 more or whatever. But that's how that works.
1: And as you pointed out, you've expanded your team to help deal with this because you're doing your regular work too.
0: Yeah. Yes.
2: Yes.
0: Other duties as assigned.
1: Yeah. This probably falls under that category, doesn't it? Yeah.
2: For some staff.
1: You know, I purposely did not get into the medical part of this because I think there's been a lot of reporting about that. But just from the perspective of what your expectations are, if you meet someone who then becomes a confirmed case of a cyclosporiasis, are they looking at a couple of weeks before they're on the other side of it, generally speaking?
0: So the usual treatment for cyclosporiasis is a certain type of antibiotic that's taken for a week. So we would expect over the course of that week that the person's symptoms would improve and get better. And so we always tell folks, hey, you know, if for some reason after your treatment, you're not feeling better, please follow up with your doctor's office. Because there are certain folks that might have a compromised immune system and they might need additional treatment or they might need additional evaluation from their doctor. It could be something else completely different going on.
2: And Richard, I think another point I'd like to make in this respect is I've had people, friends and family, whenever things like this happen, and Laura has it too, our friends and family are going to be, we're on their speed dial, it seems like, you know, what's going on? What do I need to do? But I've had a few people early on say, well, I'm just going to ride it out. I'm not going to go get tested or I'm not going to go to the doctor. I'm going to ride it out. Mm-hmm. And with this particular disease and this organism, how I said earlier, they all act differently. This particular one, you'll have a bout of it. You might start feeling better about 2 weeks after it starts, which is

0: an awful long time if you have screaming, as Laura said earlier, right? And okay, so you feel better. Well, this doggone thing, it'll come back about 3 weeks later and come back with a vengeance. And so my recommendation to anybody that was asking me is go to your doctor, either get tested or get the antibiotic. And because, you know, a lot of the bugs we get antibiotic, if it's a virus, antibiotic doesn't work. So you can't take anything for it, a norovirus, you know, you just have to ride it out. But this one, there is something that works. And I'm like, that's what you want to do. You want to get this parasite dead. You don't want it coming back.
1: Yeah. If there's an option to eliminate it, why not take it? So, I mean, I get it. Nobody wants to go to the doctor, you know, that deal with all these things. But boy, when there's a clear path, once it's confirmed, why wouldn't you want to do that?
0: Yep.
1: One more thought. My grandmother always used to say, wash that stuff good, wash that fruit, wash that lettuce. Does that eliminate this? If we just wash it enough, is it gone?
0: Yes, in some cases. There's a reason why they started talking about, and they being the information I was seeing that was going out the media and there was press releases. If it was a whole head of lettuce, they said, try to peel off the outside two layers. And what they're saying that for is the belief is that this was probably contaminated with either irrigation water at the farm. So that would be the parasite would be set up on the outside leaves of the lettuce. And so if you had a whole head of lettuce, no matter where it was grown and what farm it could be in Michigan, it's just good practice. Throw away a couple of the outside layers and then wash it really good, rinse it hard in the sink. And if it is something like this parasite, you can wash that off. You can do that. It's not like the cellular structure of the vegetable. So yes, you can do a pretty good job of eliminating it if you wash it really well.
1: Okay. So my grandmother was right, you're saying.
0: Always. Grandmothers are always right, Richard.
1: She probably was. That's probably true. That's Eric Pessel, health officer with the Calhoun County Public Health Department, and Laura Corton, lead communicable disease nurse at the Public Health Department in Calhoun County. Community Matters continues in a moment.
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1: 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Just search there and you'll find us. It's a courtesy of Lakeview Ford Lincoln. Have you been to the Battle Creek Regional History Museum lately? If you have, then maybe you saw this. If you haven't, you're invited to do so. U.S. presidents, in their own words, an exhibit that is now on display at the Battle Creek Regional History Museum through fall, and it is the inspiration of our own Dick Schlatter here in Battle Creek. Now, remember Dick. Now, most of you probably know Dick, or at least know of him, but let's not forget that magnificent portrait of President Lincoln on display in the community room.

0: I'm with the Battle Creek Community Foundation. That's Dick's handiwork. Just one example. And by the way, it won him the art prize. But that's another story. In fact, we've talked about that before. Dick is back today with us to talk about U.S. presidents in their own words, the exhibit at Battle Creek Regional History Museum, which, we should say, is an inspiration of yours. Hi, Dick.
1: Hi. Thanks for having me.
0: Well, thanks for coming back. Where did this come from? Talk about where your inspiration.
1: Well, you mentioned art prize, and that's a good starting point because that's where I really got the inspiration to do this. In fact, I had already, right immediately after I was fortunate enough to win the grand prize and the art prize 9, that was in 2017. And right afterwards, I started working on this project. I wanted to do something that encompassed all of the presidents and not just Lincoln. And being I wouldn't call myself a historian or anything like that, but I had an interest in history, especially U.S. history and the presidents. So I started playing around with this idea actually on my computer. And you know, being a graphic designer, in fact, many years ago, I actually designed several type fonts in my early years, actually in my training in Chicago. And then before I came to Battle Creek, I was very interested in typography and type design and designed several type fonts for Visual Graphics Corporation. And so a lot of things I do is very, as I say, influenced by type and typography. So the idea was to create a portrait using letters instead of pennies.
0: Hmm.
1: And of course, letters makes up words. So I started Googling some of the inaugural addresses of various presidents. And they average about 2,000 to 3,000 words. Some of them are much longer. There's a few that are shorter.
0: And to give you a sense for how long that is, back when I was a teacher, we used to say one page double space was 500 words.
1: Right. Yeah. So I thought, you know, that would be enough to work with to be able to have enough, you know, pixels, so to speak, each pixel being a letter to create the portrait. And as I started working on them, I got more and more attached to the idea of doing this and maybe perhaps entering art prize again.
0: Oh.
1: But it wouldn't be for a couple of years. In fact, I thought they had a rule that you had to like set out 1 year. Well, after I got maybe a half a dozen or so of the portraits done, I found out that they actually have a rule that says if you win the grand prize, you can't enter again.
0: Oh, boy.
1: You can enter if you want to display your work, if you find a venue, but you can't be included in the voting.
0: I see.
1: And so that seemed a little bit, you know, what would be the point type thing to me. But I wanted to finish what I had started. So I started continuing working on it. It averaged, I got about one done per month. So if you figure that up, that's about 12 per year. There is 45 presidents. It took about 4 years to finish.
0: No kidding.
1: Which was right around 21, 22. And of course, COVID hit. I'd already had some conversations with the director at the Ford Museum in Grand Rapids, and they were interested in having a show and showing them there. Well, then I had some conversation with Furnham University down in South Carolina.
0: Mm-hmm.
1: But when COVID came, it shut everything down.
0: Yeah.
1: And they were also, museums were booking things 4 and 5 years in advance. So that got to be kind of put on the back burner. I decided to just kind of shelve that idea. But I contacted, when I got them done, Linda Holderbaum here at our local art center. And she wanted to have a show. So that's where it was actually unveiled. The entire exhibit. They filled up their whole gallery space there. And from there, it went to the Carnegie Center for the Arts, which is in Three Rivers.
0: Yeah.
1: Three Rivers is a small town, but they have a very, very nice

0: museum there and host quite a few nice shows. So I was down there for a couple months. And I also, along with this, developed a talk to go along with it, which was just kind of short little vignettes or interesting facts about each president. It was actually about a little over an hour long, almost an hour and a half. And I gave that talk down there. And then from there, it went to the Erickson Center for the Arts, which is way up in the Upper Peninsula in Curtis, Michigan. And they had a kind of a space problem, so I decided to do the top 15. And I did some research on that. And in 2021, the C-SPAN has their presidential survey. It's a very scientific survey. It's based, they had 141 participants. Now, the people that participated are historians, they're authors, they're presidential scholars from around the country. And they had a series of 10 questions that they had to rate each president on from 1 to 10.
1: Wow.
0: Questions like how they handled the economy, foreign affairs. I can't remember all 10 of them, but there were several divided into areas like that. And then from 1 to 10, they rated each president.
2: So, I suppose this is important to underscore because it might be easy to jump to a conclusion that this was a political choice.
0: Not at all.
2: It wasn't.
0: It wasn't a popularity contest.
2: Yeah.
0: In fact, you know, there was more than, over the course of our history, more than two political parties. That's what I based the top 15 on, is that you can Google that. If you Google the C-SPAN presidential survey, you'll see who the how they rated from 1 through 15. Of course, number one was Lincoln. I did a mini show of those top 15, and that was up in the UP, and that was at Northridge Performing Arts Center in Grand Rapids. And it had a couple other shows. Well, we decided that this year in talking to Doug Sturdivant at the museum, and they wanted to do something. They have this new wall. It's a huge 30-foot-long wall there or more in their museum space. That this would be a good way to, especially since this was our 250th anniversary, do something that would really speak to the history of our country. So that's what's on display there now. And along with that, I have a little 8x10 framed pieces that go accompany each of the large portraits. And those contain interesting facts about each of the presidents. For example, just a couple of quick ones that come to mind. You know, Martin Van Buren was actually our 8th president. And you know what? He was the first president, the first American-born president, because all the presidents before him were born before 1776 and were actually subjects of the British subjects.
2: Sure.
0: So, you know, our 8th president was our first American-born president, which is kind of interesting. And another interesting fact is that I like is Rutherford B. Hayes, one of our lesser-known presidents. He actually was elected in 1876, and that's probably the most controversial election in the history of our country. He actually was defeated by Samuel Tilden in both the popular vote and the Electoral College.
2: Both.
0: But 4 states, I think it was South Carolina, Florida, Louisiana, and Oregon, they failed to recognize the black voters. Oh. And so they did not include them in the Electoral College. Well, the Senate, the Congress got together and they formed a committee. I don't know how they appointed the members of that committee, but the committee got together and decided to award the Electoral College votes from those 4 states to Rutherford B. Hayes.
2: Mm.
0: And when they did that, he won by 1 vote, 185 to 184.
2: Oh, my word. You know, these things are probably things we learned in the fifth grade.
0: I didn't learn that in fifth grade.
2: You're right.
0: But yeah, I didn't even know who Rutherford B. Hayes, I don't think.
2: Yeah.
0: But these are some interesting facts. If you go and view the exhibit, you'll see a plaque with each president Benjamin Harrison, of course,

0: he wasn't one of the top 15, but he was the only president from Indiana. And him and his wife were the first president to live in the White House when they electrified it, went from gas to electricity. And they were afraid they had some weird kind of looking switch on the wall to turn the lights on. He was afraid to get electrocuted. And they slept with the lights on during the night, but they wouldn't turn them off.
1: That would be a little distracting.
0: Well, anyway, I kind of, this little backstory here, but those are the types of things. I've got one of those for all 45 of the presidents.
2: Wow.
0: And I have two large shipping crates that I had specially built to put them in to ship them so I could ship them from the country. Mm-hmm. But that never really came to fruition just because of the timing of, you know, I've reached a point in my age where it's like, I'm going to need to hire a full-time person to be able to coordinate all that. And I just decided that I'm just going to, if I'm going to show them, if they don't have space for all of them, we can do the top 15.
2: Mm-hmm.
0: And the actual pieces themselves, it combines a lot of things, my design skills and my love of typography along with history. And the more I got into it, the more I found out how interesting each president was. A lot of them were really ordinary people. They just kind of led unordinary lives.
1: Yeah.
0: So the exhibit is, again, like you said, called The Presidents in Their Own Words. And each frame portrait I think it's 20 inches by 30 inches.
1: Wow.
0: It's like 2 feet by 3 feet.
1: Sure. So now we begin to understand what took years to compile. You had to go through these things and decide what your main points were going to be for everyone.
0: Yeah.
2: Yeah.
0: And just the creating of each portrait, there was, you know, I had maybe 8 to 10 hours of doing some preliminary sketches. I found a lot of photos, old photos. I made some trips to libraries and so forth. Mm-hmm. But a lot of the photos I was able to get online, but then I had to kind of do a line conversion of it that I use as a layer in my computer.
2: Yeah.
0: And then, you know, each word I would place in there. And then the way I got the different tone values was by using the grayscale. Like some letters would be like 20 or 30% black, which is a light gray, and then solid black. And then you can use different weight letter, like, you know, in your type fonts, you have bold and extra bold and heavy and different weights.
1: Sure.
0: Blacker or lighter. So you have to go through almost letter by letter. The entire collection of all 45 is over 150,000 words.
2: Oh, my gosh.
0: So.
1: Unbelievable. You know,
0: 24,000 pennies wasn't enough. I had to find something more challenging than that.
1: And I'm not even sure I said that in the beginning of this conversation, that the Lincoln portrait,
0: it's over 24,000,
1: is made of pennies, 24,000 of them. And how could I be so remiss? That was the point. So now you see the similarity of the complexity here with fonts and letters and making this happen. Were there any impressions or responses that you got when people looked at this that surprised you or you didn't expect? Were there any reactions that you recall?
0: The one reaction that was by a lady down at the Carnegie Center for the Arts. And the Red Hat ladies, you know who they are?
1: Mm-hmm.
0: About 40 of them came on a bus,
1: yeah,
0: to the show and then to my talk. And this one lady, she was sitting there afterwards, just sitting there in a chair, just kind of staring at the wall. And she said, "I just can't believe this. This is the best show I've ever seen."
1: Oh, my goodness.
0: And that was kind of a compliment.
1: Yeah.
0: I'll tell you another interesting thing, and this is kind of backtracking, but in Art Prize, the night before the final judging or the awards night, so on Thursday night, I was down there quite late in the evening, kind of, you know, just sitting there, taking it all in and greeting. There's people still coming in. And a lady came up to me and she said, "Can I have my picture taken with you in front of the Lincoln portrait?" I said, "Sure." And we're standing there. She said, "You know, I've been to every Art Prize, just 8 prior to that one, mm-hmm, and I've picked the winner, every one of them."

0: And she said, this, my friend, she pointed to the Lincoln Bird, she said, is going to be the grand prize winner tomorrow night. And I just was kind of amused by it, but a little bit taken back because I thought, what if she's right? I had no feeling of winning the grand prize. I was really hoping maybe the 2D category, which is $12,000, because that would have more than covered what I had into it. And
1: sure,
0: it would have been kind of fun, but you know, that was just came out of nowhere. I was really...
1: So it never crossed your mind?
0: No, that was possible. Never.
1: Wow.
0: But she told me it was going to win.
1: And her streak continued.
0: Yeah.
1: So as far as this U.S. President's exhibit, by the way, you have until really the end of fall to see it.
0: Yeah, we don't really have a date that they'd say where they're taking it down, but we kind of almost maybe till the end of the year. We're talking about the 250th anniversary year, even though we got it up just right around July 4th and put it up.
1: You've been on a bit of a tour with it. Do you want that to continue?
0: Well, I'm kind of to a point where I'd like to find a permanent home for it. And I'm really kind of centering on Battle Creek. You know, the Lincoln thing, the portrait is here. And I'm kind of like, why not find a home here for it? So we were having some discussions and I can't really reveal yet what the outcome's going to be. But that's what I'm working on, is finding a permanent home for it.
1: How terrific is that? And rewarding for you, because both of these things would be here were that to happen.
0: Have you ever been to Rapid City?
1: Yes.
0: South Dakota?
1: Long time ago.
0: So you saw the presidents there?
1: Yes.
0: Yeah, they have statues, life-size statues.
1: Yep.
0: Of every president on downtown, all over the downtown.
1: Yes.
0: I thought it'd be kind of neat to have these portraits maybe scattered all over town. All that. That's not really my end. What we're working on now, but that could be a possibility too.
1: Yeah.
0: You know, maybe we have them kind of in different public spaces. And
1: are you usually fiddling with some kind of goal like this? I mean, we're talking about two large, significant outcomes here. Do you ever just play with smaller projects, or are you always thinking big?
0: I'm always thinking, let's just put it that way. Whatever comes down, it's like, I'll mention a name that, people recognize, Mike Engel. He's a well-known artist here in town. And I love Mike because I have a little piece of him is, let's just put it this way. I got him started in the business. And I first met him when he was 14.
1: Mm.
0: And they end up hiring him. I told him, after you go to Kendall, which I got him going there, that I'm going to hire you, and I did. Well, Mike is, in fact, he just has a show now at the Art Center, but he's really, really an incredible watercolor artist. And I've been after him and keep pushing him and pushing him to do something for Art Prize, and so I can. I said, if you got to paint something bigger, Mike, it's got to be big, So we're working on that. We might see another entry from Battle Creek out of Mike Engel, hopefully.
1: So. Okay. Well, so there's your point. You're always thinking big.
0: Yeah.
1: Yeah.
0: Well, or something that maybe I haven't seen before, hasn't been done. I don't think there's any other collection like this in the country of all the presidents from, Washington to Trump. And it was kind of neat when you're standing in, when they had them in display at the Art Center, and I was standing in that room, surrounded 360 degrees by all 45 of these. And you think about it, every word spoken at every inauguration was right there in the room. That's the whole entire history of our country right there.
1: Yeah, that's right.
0: It's kind of neat.
1: Well, congratulations yet again, and thank you for taking us along on this.
0: And I want to point out, too, that the museum, Regional History, is only open on Saturdays and Sundays.
1: Yeah.
0: I think it's 10 to 4, their hours. But for folks who want to get on here and see them, Saturday and Sunday, hope to be able to see it for us.
1: Yeah.
0: And after that, I don't know where it's going to go.
1: Well, we'll be waiting for an update on all of that. Yeah, so plan accordingly. Battle Creek Regional History Museum, U.S. Presidents in Their Own Words, the inspiration of

0: 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Plan your weekends accordingly, and you'll have a chance to have a look. And we'll put the link in the show notes for this episode of Community Matters at BattleCreekPodcast.com. And of course, if you're getting it as a podcast, just look there in the show notes and you'll find the links, and you can click through for more information. Thanks so much for talking about this.
1: It's always a pleasure to talk with you.
0: Yeah, we appreciate it too. And always exciting to hear what you're planning next. And of course, I say next. Okay. This obviously was going.
1: Posted.
0: Yeah, please do. Yeah.
1: Okay.
0: All right. 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
0: Community Matters for the 1st of August. Thanks for being with us today. Hey, the Vibe at 5 continues. The concert series in Friendship Park on August 7th will feature Atomic Annie, and August 14th, JP and the Energy. Again, that's Friendship Park. Of course, if it rains, they move indoors to Hand Map Brewing. Don't forget, Saturday, August 22nd, the Mutt Market for the Humane Society of South Central Michigan. That's coming up on Watkins Road on the 22nd from 10 to 2. Going to have a lot of fun family stuff there and activities and things of that nature. Lots of fun at the Humane Society for the Mutt Market. We'll be there too, so we'll be looking for you. Then after that, you can go down to the Backyard Burgers and Brews Fest. Food trucks, restaurants, and live music 5 to 10 in downtown Battle Creek, Saturday, August 22nd. And Jake Collier plans to teach a kid to fish. 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
7: Hello there. I'm Mark Robbins. Training camp underway across the NFL. Aaron Rodgers says this is going to be his final one. He's in the camp now with the Steelers and got his old coach back for one last ride. Mike McCarthy taking over in Pittsburgh and says he's watched Aaron over the years and can tell that Rodgers is being honest with the team and himself.
8: I've watched him grow, and you know, both you know, personally and professionally, and you know, his personal life is growing, and you know, and this is such a selfish profession. I mean, let's be honest. You know, I'm sure when he's at 42, he's having you know a lot of thoughts about where he is personally.
7: That's Steelers head coach Mike McCarthy. Major League Baseball from Friday, the Brewers continue to control things atop the National League Central.
9: The 0-1 and a high fly ball. Deep right field. This one's way back. Bye-bye baseball. Jake Bowers goes big fly at the big A. A three-run shot, and the Brewers have broken it open in the fifth. They lead it 6-0.
7: That call at 620 WTMJ in Milwaukee as the Brewers beat the Angels 6-2. Milwaukee leading the Central now by 6.5 over the Cubs. Chicago lost to the Yankees on Friday 2-0. Game two of that series, Yankees and the Cubs from Wrigley Field. 6:30 Eastern right here on ESPN Radio, presented by Progressive Insurance. And Cam Young, Patrick Cantlay, Patrick Fishburne share the lead 10-under after two rounds of the PGA's Rocket Classic in Detroit.
10: Hey, this is Rich Eisen. Coming up on Monday, Thursday Night Football's Andrew Whitworth joins us to talk some ball. It's baseball trade deadline day. My Atlanta Falcons preview, and the actor LaMonica Garrett joins us to talk Lioness. 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
13: 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And you heard the big voice right there. It is an ESPN Radio NFL Takeover Weekend. And now we are joined by a gentleman. Hey, we just had Jimmy Johnson on. And that's like a friend who also is a work colleague. And that's exactly how I'd describe the man that's joining us right now, is be your play-by-play announcer of the Tennessee Titans. Taylor Zarzer, how are we doing this morning?
14: McGee, how come you sound like you've had 7 to 8 hours of sleep, and Marty sounds like he's had 7 to 8 minutes of sleep?
12: That's an accurate statement, Taylor.
13: Well, because I think that's the actual situation, Taylor. I think that might be – I definitely had a fun – evening, but but my evening didn't crash over.

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Madness. Good morning on this Saturday morning. I'm your host, Dejon Hughes. I'm excited to get into another hour's worth of what's happening around the state of Michigan in the sports realm. Of course, we have tons to talk about when it comes to our Detroit Tigers. Not only are they in the thick of the second half of the season and they're starting to put some things together, the trade deadline is right around the corner. Are they going to make moves? The question is still up in the air, and maybe we have some answers to that question, and maybe we don't. And of course, football is right around the corner, literally around the corner. Before we know it, we'll be talking football, and there's a Big Ten preview out where we'll be able to get in a little bit deeper on Michigan, Michigan State, and all the happenings that are happening within the Big Ten. And then we'll touch in on the WNBA trade deadline, the playoff picture, and other news happening within the league before we get into our picks to end things out. I am doing great. Made it through yet another week, and you have too. So congratulations. Continue to grind. Continue to do the things that makes you happy. I see you, and it's all worth it. And if it hasn't been worth it yet, it will be worth it. That's just a little bit of motivation and a little bit of appreciation for you all. Continue to be the people that you are, because it allows me to be the person that I am. Lacrosse is back in the Midwest this weekend for professional ranks anyway. The PLL is going to be down in Columbus, Ohio. I have not made the decision on whether I'm going to go or not. For one, I don't like Ohio. For two, I don't like Columbus. For three, that's where Ohio State is. For four, they're playing on Ohio State's lacrosse field. And five, I really just don't know if I want to pay the hotel price. I couldn't go Friday night, so it would only be one night that I would be paying for, which does make it a little bit better, but I'm not sure if I'm going to cough up the money and the four-hour drive from Kalamazoo over to Columbus. Feeling a little tight for me, so I'm not 100% sure if I'm going to get around to that, but I'll definitely be watching those games. I did, like I said, had to do the Rick Ross concert last night, so that was a lot of fun as well. So I was excited to get out to Warner Vineyards and enjoy a show out there. But yeah, I'll be tuned into those and whatever other sports action we get this weekend. Of course, the Tigers, WNBA, and everything else. So hopefully your weekend is going to be as fun as mine is. But kicking yours off, you know where we're starting with our Detroit Tigers. And we'll start where we always start when we talk about our Tigers, the standings. The AL Central, they are still sitting in that second from bottom spot. They're now only 3.5 games behind the Twins. The Tigers are 51-58, 6.5 games behind the White Sox. The White Sox, 57-51, lead the division. 2 games behind them are the Guardians, 56-54. Twins, 3 games behind at 55-55. And our Tigers and the Royals sit at the bottom, 46-64, 12 games behind the division-leading Chicago White Sox. When we look at the American League overall, Tigers are 5th from the bottom. Blue Jays, Royals, Athletics, and Angels all sit below the Tigers. 14.5, 19, 19.5, and 22.5 games respectively. All trailing the leader. Those are the games that they are behind. The leader, Tampa Bay Rays, who are 64-44. The Tigers are 13.5 games behind them. In second place, the Yankees, 3.5 games back, 61-48. White Sox and the Boston Red Sox, both sitting 7 games back at 57-51. And then the Guardians at 56-54. Rangers basically not.

The Brewers 67-41, a game and a half back. Then those Rays 4.5 games back. Atlanta Braves 5 games back, 64-45, and 7 games back. Rounding out the top five are the Cubs at 62-47. Looking at the wild card and where the Tigers land there, they're 4.5 games back from the Guardians, who are at the bottom and taking the last wild card spot. The Yankees lead all wild card standings, 5.5 games above the Guardians, and then the Red Sox are 2 games above the Guardians, and those two have the spots above the Guardians, and Guardians round that out. Twins and Astros both 1 game back at 55-55. Orioles 2.5 games back. Mariners 3 games back. And then the Tigers 4.5 games back. So definitely some work that the Tigers have to do if they want to work their way into the playoffs. But it definitely is still possible. They could either win the division or the wild card. Both of those are options. But they do have to hop on the high horse and get some more wins here pretty quickly. But before we do any more deliberation and talk into what's happening on the literal field in the games, we got to hit the leaders like always. Batting average, Kevin McGonigal at .285. His on-base percentage, a .388. And the slugging percentage sits at a .418. Dylan Dingler still leads the team in home runs and RBIs. He's got 22 home runs, and he's batted in 68 runs, all on a .268 average. Look at the pitching side of things. The ERA, Keiter Montero, 3.34, 7 wins, 79 strikeouts. He also leads the team in wins and taking his rightful crown back, leading the team in strikeouts once more. Tarek Skubal, 116. He's got 7 wins to tie Keiter Montero, and he has a 2.79 ERA. So Skubal's kind of sliding right back in, being one of the best pitchers in all of baseball, like we expected. The team has 473 runs, tied for 18th. The batting average of .238 is 22nd. On-base percentage of .314 is 19th. And their slugging percentage of .403 is 14th. So a little bit better than what we've seen the last couple of weeks. So the bats really starting to help out here and really putting some things in motion for the Tigers, which will only help the great pitching that they have gotten so far this year. Speaking of that great pitching, ERA 3.63, 5th. Their quality starts of 42 is 7th. Their whip 1.21 is 6th. And their opponent batting average of .232 is 7th. Once again, still sitting top 7th in the entire MLB in all of the major pitching statistical categories. This is huge and a big part of the reason why they still have a chance at getting to the playoffs and still have a chance of winning a World Series, is because you got to be able to have good pitchers on the mound. And you have to be able to bat behind them. And that would be the one thing that would keep them out of the playoffs or keep them away from winning a World Series, is their bats do not help the pitchers anywhere near enough. Looking quickly at the schedule and what we've seen since we last talked to you, they were going into the second half of the 4-game series with the Royals where things were looking great. They won game 1, 4-3, won game 2, 2-1. And then all of a sudden things flipped on their head. They lose game 3 of the series 3-2. They lose game 4 of the series 5-4. So they split the series with the Kansas City Royals. Not what you needed to do. Needed to have a 3-1 at worst there. A sweep would have been phenomenal if you're looking at trying to get back into the playoffs, even the wild card. You're 4.5 games back of the Guardians. You have to win these inner division series, and you have to win inner league series. So far, not off to the best start in doing that in the second half of this MLB season. The Baltimore Orioles then came into town. Tigers lose game 1, 8-5, and then all of a sudden had an offensive explosion in game 2 where they win 14-0, and then they go back out game 3, a great offensive game from both teams respectively. I mean, this was one of the best games we've seen the Tigers have offensively. Could have had some better help in the field. Pitching also could have been just a little bit better, but, I mean, Tigers lose this one 10-9,
in 12 innings. I mean, it went on for what seemed like

0: forever in this new day and age with the pitching clock, but they just didn't get it done. So that's a pretty big deal there. But at the end of the day, they basically just lost two series in a row. Well, they split the series with the Royals, then lost 2-1 to Baltimore. So they have to, you know, make up for that. Maybe a sweep coming up here soon would be good for them. The A's, a great opportunity. That's the weekend series they have going on this weekend, Friday, Saturday, Sunday. And then Seattle, the Mariners, is Tuesday, Wednesday, Thursday on the road. They're on the road for this A's series, and then they're going to be on the road to take on Seattle. That's 9:40 on both Tuesday and Wednesday, August 4th and 5th, and 4:10 p.m. on August 6th. On Tuesday, Melton will pitch against Castillo. Schoolboy will pitch against Hancock on Wednesday, and Mize against Wu on a Thursday before they take on the San Francisco Giants. Also, another road series, Friday, Saturday, Sunday, 10:15 on the 7th, 7:15 on the 8th, 4:05 on the 9th. Valdez versus Maul on the 7th, Montero versus Roop on the 8th, and Melton versus Webb on the 9th. So back to a 5-6 man rotation for the Tigers on the pitching side of things, which has been huge, and will really help them out before they head into a series with the Cleveland Guardians and then a series with the Chicago White Sox back-to-back, which will be huge series for them. They got to go out and win. They still don't know who's pitching Friday last night, as you guys hear this. But then they have Valdez and Montero going against Perkins and Jump, respectively, on the 1st and 2nd, Saturday and Sunday, for the A's series. Real quick, before we run out of time here, the trade deadline is a big deal. They're saying the Tigers might trade Tarek Skubal to the Atlanta Braves, which I think would be pretty risky. The Dodgers also trying to get in on the mix, but they say that, you know, they don't really need Tarek Skubal over with the Dodgers. So the Braves trying to make a push to get into a favorable position to win the World Series. But I'll be really interested to see if Skubal is moved and where he lands. They also say the Tigers might trade Gleyber Torres to the Red Sox, which I really don't like that idea because Torres is a huge boost to the offensive lineup. But we'll keep you updated on if we hear any moves. But that's all we got for now. When we come back from the break, we'll be talking Big Ten football here on Mid Madness on 95.3.
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the Big Ten before we dive a little bit deeper into Michigan and Michigan State. We're going to look at the Big Ten overall. Kind of looks like they're expecting Ohio State, Oregon, Indiana, USC, Michigan, Penn State, Washington, Iowa, Illinois, Nebraska, Minnesota, UCLA, Northwestern, Maryland, Rutgers, Wisconsin, Michigan State, Purdue to be the order of the Big Ten standings at the end of the season. But they have given us the five best games that they believe will be in 2026, starting October 10th at USC at Penn State. Maybe the first huge conference game of the season is an elimination game of sorts. Penn State could announce itself as a dark horse with a win here, and USC, coming off home games against Oregon and Washington, will either be trying to stay in the title race or simply stay afloat, which rolls us right into October 17th, Ohio State at Indiana. For a conference desperately trying to ditch conference title games, the Big Ten sure had a great one last season, and this would just be the rematch. Indiana at Michigan. Kurt Cignetti's champs survived midseason trips to Iowa and Penn State last season. We'll face another tricky one here against Kyle Whittingham and his potentially chest-puffing chip-on-their-shoulder Wolverines. That's October 24th. Then November 7th, Oregon at Ohio State. Only two Big Ten teams have winning records against Ohio State in this decade. Michigan, who's 4-1, go blue, and Oregon, who's 2-1. The Buckeyes, who lost their last home game to each, will host both of them within the last 4 weeks of the regular season. November 21st, Indiana at Washington. Washington is a bit of a mystery this season, but amid all the customarily huge late-season Big Ten games, this one could be sneaky big. Obviously, the game is up there with all kinds, but it's not a big deal here. Looking at the top 10 transfers for the Big Ten, they're looking at quarterback Josh Hoover for Indiana, quarterback Colton Joseph for Wisconsin, running back Wayne Knight for UCLA, Coy Parrish, safety for Oregon, and then defensive end John Henry Daly for Michigan, an early 2025 breakout star at Utah. Daly made at least two tackles for loss in five games last season and racked up 3.5 in his final game before rupturing his Achilles and sitting out the final two games of the season. His recovery has been shockingly quick, and he's expected to be a full participant in fall camp, but we'll see how long it takes him to get back his top-end explosiveness. Safety Marcus Neal Jr. for Penn State, running back Lyndon Phillips Jr. for Iowa, safety Terry Moore for Ohio State, defensive end Shahir West for UCLA, and NB Mr. Clark for Purdue. Oh, Nickelback, excuse me. Mr. Clark for Purdue, and then conference title and therefore college football playoff contenders based in the Big Ten. Ohio State with Ryan Day as their head coach. First in the SP Plus, 10.2 average wins with 7.5 of them coming in the Big Ten. The Oregon Ducks, Dan Lanning, second in the SP Plus, 10.2 average wins, 7.3 in the Big Ten. Indiana, Kurt Cignetti, fifth in the SP Plus, 9.9 average wins, 7 in the Big Ten. A couple of breakaways from a run. The USC Trojans with Lincoln Riley, they're 13th in the SP Plus, 7.8 wins, 5 in the Big Ten. Obviously, the one we really came here for, Michigan Wolverines with Kyle Whittingham, his first year at the helm of the Wolverines, 14th in the SP Plus, 7.5 average wins, 5 in the Big Ten. Whittingham has taken a surprising detour late in his career. In more than 40 years since he began his coaching career as a BYU graduate assistant, he has coached for schools based in Utah and Idaho. That's it. He spent the past two decades as Utah's head coach, overseeing the Utes jump to a power conference, first the Pac-12, then the Big 12, and leading them to two AP top 10 finishes in 8 seasons with double-digit wins. His defenses were frequently elite, and his offenses were usually very efficient, if not at all explosive. And last December, he went from looking as if he were going to retire to landing one of the biggest jobs in the sport. Winningham's bona fides are top-notch, but I do have two big questions, they say. Can the hard-nosed overachiever coach properly connect with and motivate a roster of blue chippers? Going from managing a roster of chip-on-their-shoulder underdogs, relatively speaking, to leading high-caliber recruits with higher expectations has tripped up plenty of coaches throughout the years, and that's without getting into the fact that Whittingham is 66 years old.

between Patterson and Whittingham, it's a big year for 66-year-olds. That's a good one. Number two, how will the Jason Beck, Bryce Underwood partnership work? Beck is one of the more delightful offensive coordinators in the country. In turn, Devin Dampier, with dynamite running capabilities and a decent but limited arm, is the quarterback of a top 10 offense. Utah was sixth in the offensive SP Plus last season, but Beck will now call plays for Underwood, the number one prospect in the 2025 recruiting class. Underwood flashed moments of excellence with his arm as a true freshman, and not including sacks, he rushed 68 times for 506 yards, but Dampier rushed twice as much. Will Underwood run more? Will Beck seek similar efficiency with a more customary run game? Those are the most pressing issues, but the question obviously doesn't stop there. New defensive coordinator Jay Hill, another successful and Utah-centric coach, now working with far more blue chippers than ever. They need to find the right chemistry among key returnees, such as tackle Trey Pierce, linebacker Troy Bowles, and corners Jair Hill and Zeke Berry, and an important batch of seven transfers include three from Utah, star end John Henry Daly, tackle Jonah Lee, and do everything nickel Smith Snowden, safety Chris Bracey from Memphis could play a huge role too. An offensive line full of carryovers from last season's young unit will need to click under longtime Whittingham assistant Jim Harding. And while someone will need to catch Underwood's passes, sophomore Andrew Marsh is a budding star, as is sophomore running back Jordan Marshall, but others will need to step up, be it slot man Channing Goodwin, tight end Zach Marshall, young transfers J.J. Buchanan from Utah, or Jamie French Jr. from Texas, or touted freshman Celesi Moa. There's obvious potential here, but immediate success is far from guaranteed. They had the Nittany Lions with Matt Campbell in his first year up here. The Washington Huskies with Jed Fish, his third year. He's up on there as well. Iowa Hawkeyes with Kirk Ferentz in his 28th year. Our list, the Illinois Fighting Illini, sixth. Nebraska Cornhuskers with Matt Rule, the fourth year. 37th in the SP Plus. Very curious here, but the new era of player movement will impact the Matt Rule culture building machine. At previous stops, the third year was when everything came together for Rule, but obviously that's not going to be the case. At Nebraska, he had an engineered solid improvement, with the Huskers improving from 5-7 to 7-6, from 66 to 47 to SP Plus, but year three didn't see a breakthrough. Instead, the Cornhuskers basically replicated their 2024 numbers, 7-6 and 46. The offense took a lovely step forward despite losing star quarterback Dylan Raiola to injury, but the defense backslid after the departure of coordinator Tony White. Things obviously aren't going poorly. Two straight winning seasons after nine straight sub-500 seasons is by definition solid, but ruling the Huskers into year four with a strange sense of stagnation. Coordinator Dana Holgorsen has made the offense fun, and Rule just replaced Raiola with a flawed but incredibly enjoyable transfer, UNLV's Anthony Colliandra. But Rob Artick will be Nebraska's fourth defensive coordinator in five seasons, and Rule will be awfully reliant on transfers for a defensive turnaround. Culture building isn't what it used to be, and we'll see if Rule can guide Nebraska higher up the ladder. Colliandra really is fun. He has pretty scramble-heavy tendencies, but he doesn't take nearly as many sacks as Raiola, and he was a far better big play seeker last season, albeit in a conference with worse defenses than the Big Ten. His nine career multi-interception games suggest he can trust his own abilities too much at times, but he'll have fun with receivers. And Isaiah Hunter and Ja'Cory Barney Jr. with a 1,400-yard rusher, Emmett Johnson off to the pros, a couple of sophomores, Makai Nelson and Isaiah Mosey, will need to take charge at running back. But with three returning linemen and some exciting additions up front, guards Brendan Black from Iowa State and Paul Mubanga from LSU, and tackle Tre Bablade from South Carolina, the line should pave the way nicely. Fresh from engineering a massive defensive course correction at San Diego State, Arik takes over defense, in which a number of newcomers will be asked to come up with big, and many of the last year's the best players were young sophomores such as Enz Williams, Nwarney, and Cade Pierczak. Corner Donovan Jones and safety Rex Guthrie could enjoy breakout seasons, but probably not without help from linebackers Owen Chambliss and Dexter Foster, corner Victor Evans III, and safety Dwayne McDougal. This is clearly going to be a solid team, but unless Colliandra has another gear or Arik is an absolute magician, a ranking in the 30s felt about right. And you know where else we're

0: We're going to stop the most important place other than Ann Arbor. We're stopping in East Lansing. Michigan State Spartans with Pat Fitzgerald in their first year, 67th in the SP Plus, 4.4 average wins, 2.7 in the Big Ten. We should probably get the obvious part out of the way right up top. I really, really didn't like Michigan State hiring Pat Fitzgerald. That's not me. This is ESPN, by the way. Simply put, if Michigan State had employed Fitzgerald from 2019 to 2022, the school would have fired him. Jonathan Smith was just fired from going 4-15 in part of two seasons. And instead of embarking on a thorough replacement search, the school replaced him the very next day with a guy who went 4-20 in the past 2 years. Fitzgerald is still pretty young, and no one simply forgets how to coach. But with so little recent success and with so much recent change in the sport, I assumed he would need to prove himself at the G5 level before being handed the keys to a big-time program again. State is taking a massive risk. I wrote that about 6 months ago, but I don't feel any different now. But as I mentioned in the coaching changes piece, we're working a lot and pretty much will hire it no matter how risky can succeed. If the Spartans enjoy a winning season only the second time in the 2020s, this will be why. A good run game, an opportunistic secondary, and that's really all they've got. Depth is going to be a major issue for the Spartans, which is perhaps one what one would expect after years of losses and turnover. Sophomore quarterback Alessio Milivojevic will probably start by default unless four-star freshman Cade Kaufman develops quickly. So we'll see what they have. But that's the Big Ten preview. We'll touch back as soon as we can about more football. When we get back from the break, we'll be talking WNBA here on Mid Madness on 95.3 The Ticket.
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0: Yeah, you. 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We've got to talk. 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
2: Welcome back into Mid Madness here on 95.3 The Ticket. I'm your host, Dejon Hughes, and we're going to talk about the WNBA here for a little minute. Their trade deadline is coming up, which also means their playoff picture is starting to form. So we'll dive into both of those things. First, with the trade deadline and some players that we need to watch ahead of the August 2nd trade deadline, which is on Sunday. So some movements could happen over today, tomorrow, and maybe not at all. But we will get into one move that was made yesterday as you're listening to this Friday as I'm recording. But first, Kelsey Plum is one of the five players. Why she might be on the move: she was traded to the Sparks in a three-team deal in February 2025. After winning two titles with the Las Vegas Aces in 22 and 23, she averaged 19.5 points, 5.7 assists last year for the Sparks, who missed the playoffs this season. She was off to a great start, averaging 23.9 points, 6.4 assists through 12 games. But she has not played since June 21st because of a lower left leg injury. The Sparks are 10-17 and can miss the playoffs for a sixth year in a row. They parted with general manager Reagan Pebley on July 12th and might be looking more toward the future than the rest of the season. Plum is one of the league's elite scorers and looked in great shape before the injury. Depending on how soon she returns, she could help a team through the stretch run of the regular season and the playoffs. She turns 32 in late August and is currently on a one-year deal for just under $1 million. A team trading for her would want to be sure of two things: her health and her interest in signing a multi-year deal after the season. Where could she fit at this point? It's clear Plum is ready to leave Los Angeles, but unclear who is willing to make the deal to get her. Plum could help the Golden State Valkyries, who have the WNBA's best defense, but could use a little more offensive firepower. She is also used to working with Valkyries coach Natalie Nicasi, as both previously were with the Aces. Golden State likely would have to part with some of its talented depth, but there are few players of Plum's ability, so trading for her with the right conditions met could be a big power move. Valkyries are 19-8 and look poised for a playoff run. The Washington Mystics, the youngest team in the WNBA, are 15-12 and in a playoff position. Unlike Golden State, the Mystics might not be championship contenders just yet, but Plum could get them closer. In a trade, Washington potentially could provide good capital in the next two drafts. However, both these teams might be satisfied with the core they have now and unwilling to make a big swing for Plum. The Valkyries, Mystics, and any other team that could benefit from adding Plum might decide it would rather wait to see whether she would be interested in them in 2027 free agency. Next up is Anissa Morrow. Why she might be on the move? Well, Morrow, the seventh pick in the 2025 draft, was a constant double-double threat in college, first at DePaul and then LSU. In the WNBA, she has been a strong rebounder, than a scorer, and she has potential to be an important contributor in both. Last season, Morrow started 21 of 41 games, averaging 7.7 points and 6.9 rebounds. This season, she has started 8 of 19 games and is averaging 11.1 points and 9 rebounds. She has improved her field goal percentage from 37.5% in 25 to 40.7% this season. Her current 28.1% from three-point range still needs a little bit of a boost, but 6.1 Morrow is just 23 and still has upside that can be unlocked. That could be with the Sun as they close out this chapter of the franchise in Connecticut before moving to Houston next season, or it could be elsewhere. They're looking at maybe the Toronto Tempo, who have dealt with injuries and inconsistent production in the post and could potentially use a player such as Morrow, who has two more seasons on her rookie contract. The Tempo ranked 13th in rebounding. Their top rebounder is 32-year-old Isabel Harrison, who has played 16 games and is averaging 6.4 rebounds.

Phoenix Mercury are another possibility for Morrow. The Mercury are 12th in rebounding. Their persistent consistency issues makes the playoff race iffy for them. They could look at Morrow as an aid in that pursuit, or Morrow is one of the building blocks of the team they hope to be in the future. Questions about Morrow's health are also a factor. She has missed 9 games this season, and whether interested teams believe she will be fully healthy for the rest of the season could be a key factor in potential trades. It's also worth noting that Morrow's son, teammate 24-year-old Aaliyah Edwards, could also be sought after by teams looking for young post-depth. Edwards, the number 6 pick in the 24 draft, has played 20 games this season, is averaging 9.4 points and 3.8 assists. But Nyjah Laney Hamilton could be traded from the New York Liberty. Maddie Segrest could be traded from the Dallas Wings. And Skylar Diggins could be leaving the Chicago Sky. Let's put it this way, whether the Sky are even trying to move Diggins is uncertain, but it seems as if she is unhappy with her role in Chicago and the direction of the team. The Sky are 9-18 and appear headed to their third consecutive year out of the playoffs. Diggins, in her first season in Chicago, is on a protected veteran contract of $940,000 for this year and next. She has been out with a knee injury since July 3rd when she had 19 points in overtime loss to Las Vegas. For the season, she is averaging 14.2 points, 4.9 assists, 3.2 rebounds. Diggins is coming off 2 good seasons in Seattle, where she averaged 15.1 points, 6.4 rebounds, or 6.4 assists, in 24 and 15.5 and 6 in 25. Diggins, the number 3 pick in 2013, has averaged double figures in scoring every year of her career, except her rookie season. For her career, she's averaged 16.3 points and 5.3 assists, and that's very good and consistent production. But she will turn 36 on Sunday, the day of the trade deadline, and the question of whether another team wants to take on her contract at this point in her career is legitimate. Can Diggins be content with a team that isn't going anywhere this season, and does a team that is in the playoff hunt want to bring her aboard? So it's going to be interesting to find out where she goes. But y'all remember how I was talking about Anissa Morrow and being traded from the Connecticut Sun and possibly to a team up north, the Toronto Tempo? Well, that's exactly where she is headed, as they are trading her to the Toronto Tempo for the rights to Maria Masha Kundakova and a 2028 second round pick back to Connecticut. The team announced Friday. Morrow, 6'1" forward, fills the need for a young big that the expansion franchise Tempo has been looking for. The former LSU standout compiled 9 double-doubles in 20 appearances with the Sun this year. As we already talked about, her averages mostly coming off the bench in her 23.2 minutes per game. They say they're thrilled to welcome Anissa to their organization. She's a relentless competitor who impacts the game in so many ways, particularly with her ability to rebound at a high level. We believe she's one of the emerging front court talents in the league, and we're excited to see her play in a Tempo uniform. We are incredibly grateful for the time Anissa spent with the Connecticut Sun and for the professionalism, commitment, and buy-in she showed from the moment we drafted her. She embraced our vision, was a tremendous ambassador for our franchise, both on and off the court, and built meaningful relationships with our fans, her teammates, and staff. We wish Anissa nothing but continued success in the next chapter of her career. She's under contract through 2027, after which she has a team option for 28 and will become a restricted free agent in 29. Maria Kundakova, a 6'4" Russian forward, has played 3 seasons of WNBA. She's mostly suited up for the Minnesota Lynx. Last year, she averaged 4.4 points, 3 rebounds in 11 minutes off the bench, and prior played for the Los Angeles Sparks in 18 and 19. Toronto selected her in the expansion draft, but ultimately did not come over to the WNBA this season. It's too early to know whether she will come back after she just turned 28, but the hope is for the Sun, who are relocating to Houston after this season. So that's an interesting move, as they called it out and got it right. Anissa Morrow does go to the Tempo, but it's pretty much just a salary dump for the Suns, for the Connecticut Sun, is what it sounds like. Now it's time to talk about these standings in the WNBA and what the playoff picture is starting to look like. So the Minnesota Lynx are sitting atop of the entire WNBA at 24-6. Right behind them are the Aces at 20-8. Then the Valkyrie at 19-9. The Wings at 18-10. Indiana Fever tied with them at 18-10. Atlanta Dream 17-10. Mystics 15-12. And the New York Liberty at 16-13, rounding out the top 8. The Liberty did win the Commissioner's Cup, so you can keep that in mind. When you split it into conferences, the Indiana Fever are top of the Eastern Conference at 18-10. Obviously, right behind them are the Dream, then the Mystics, and then the Liberty, both the

0: Tempo and Sky are 10-18. The Sun are 7-22. A little over in the West, as we know, the Lynx, Aces, Valkyries, and Wings. And then Portland is 11-17. Phoenix 11-18. The Sparks 10-17. And the Seattle Storm 6-24. So, yeah, that top eight that I read off earlier, the Lynx to the Liberty, they're in the playoffs at the moment. So we'll catch you up next time. But we're about to get into our picks here on Mid-Madness on 95.3 The Ticket.
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and you're able to come in and stomp me out and talk crazy. I just want some competition. Either way, the picks are a lot of fun. Every single week, six games, contests, matches, whatever the case may be. And I go through, do my deliberation, my research, and babble on and on about why I know everything I'm talking about and by what I'm saying is going to be right and why I'm going to pick all of the correct winners. And then you can do the same thing yourself. Write down all of those games. Go back and do your own research and deliberate and talk through to yourself or to anybody else to make sure you don't sound crazy. And then submit those picks into the 95.3 The Ticket app for your chance to be better than me. And of course, if you turn out to be better than me, we have to give you something special. So we'll be looking out for it. Submit those picks into the 95.3 The Ticket app every single week. If you beat me season long, then we got something special for you. We are going to be starting a new season of picks here soon, coming up when we get into football season. So that might be a great time to start if you are already kind of starting this season a little bit late. But nonetheless, last week was a much better week for me than the week before. Exact flip-flop, actually. I went 2-4 the week before. Last week, I went 4-2. Aces took down the Fires. Liberty took down the Sparks. Wings just couldn't get it done against the Dream. Lost by 1. The Aces did take down the Liberty. Ankalaev got the best of Guskov inside of the octagon. And then the Tigers ended up losing the series against the Orioles 2-1. So that's a little bit of a disappointment there. But those are the two losses, the Wings and the Tigers. Everybody else got me big dubs. So 4-2, improving my record to 77-67-1 in this season. We're really hoping that we can keep that rolling. And I have a great opportunity to do so this week. We got 5 WNBA games. Then we're going to get into one more Tigers series for the weekend. So let's get things popping. We'll start on the hardwood, and things will get started on, yes, you guessed it, on Sunday, because there's nothing good going on Saturday. So we got to go all the way to Sunday before we want to have something worth watching. We got the Indiana Fever taking on the Minnesota Lynx at 1 p.m. on ABC. The 18-10 Fever, 7-5 on the road, top of the Eastern Conference, taking on the 24-6, 11-4 at home Lynx from Minnesota, who are top of the Western Conference. First of 3 games between these teams in the regular season. So they're going to battle 3 more times between now and the middle of September. So be on the lookout for 3 big time games. Caitlin Clark, a game time decision, along with Aaliyah Boston. I would imagine both of them are going to play for this very high profile game. 44.5% chance for the Fever, 55.5% chance for the Minnesota Lynx. It will be at the Target Center in Minneapolis, Minnesota. The Lynx are currently on a 9 game win streak. They have 2 wins over Toronto, 2 wins over Seattle, and a win over Portland in their last 5. Meanwhile, the Fever, they're coming in on a 4-game win streak of their own. They have 2 wins over Seattle, a win over the Sun, a win over the Liberty, but a loss to the Valkyrie in their last 5. I mean, you'd be crazy to think I'm going against Olivia Miles, Natasha Howard, Kayla McBride. Oh, yeah, they got Nafisa Collier back now. Yeah. Line it up. There's a reason the Lynx are 24-6. There's a reason they're 11-4 at home. There's a reason they're not only number 1 in the West, but number 1 in the entire WNBA. I'm taking the Minnesota Lynx over the Indiana Fever. Moving on to the next WNBA game. The Los Angeles Sparks taking on the Portland Fire. The Sparks are 10-17, 5-8 on the road. Meanwhile, the Portland Fire, 11-17, 6-7 at home. This game will be on NBC and Peacock, 3:30 p.m. on tomorrow. 63.8% chance for the Sparks. That's 36.2% chance for the Portland Fire. Neka Ogumike leading the Sparks into town against Katie Leahy. The Sparks did win the first game, 89-72, back on June 7th. No major injuries on either side. The Fire are coming in 1-4 in their last 5. They have a win over the Mystics, losses to the Sun, Lynx,

Wings, and Aces. Meanwhile, the Sparks are coming in 0-5. They're currently on a 6-game losing streak. Portland on a 3-game losing streak. The Sparks have lost to the Lynx, the Sky, the Wings, the Mercury, and the Liberty. But, I mean, they're only a half game behind Portland, so this is a good chance for them to wiggle in there and kind of make some room and move up, and maybe they don't want to. Who knows what's going to happen in this one? This one going down in the Moda Center in Portland, Oregon, but I am leaning the side of the Sparks because what I don't see on the injury report is Kelsey Plum. And if Kelsey Plum and Neko Egbumike are going to play in this game, I don't think the Portland Fire stand a chance. I am going to take the Sparks to win this game, which gets us over to the Tempo and the Valkyrie. Toronto Tempo, 10-18, 4-7 on the road, taking on the Golden State Valkyries, who are 19-9, 11-4 at home. 22.7% for Marina Mabry and company as they get Anissa Morrow now on this team. Golden State Valkyries with Gabby Williams, Kayla Thornton, Veronica Burton and company has a 77.3% chance. They did win the first time around, 83-75 over the Tempo back on July 8th. Toronto's on a 5-game losing streak. Golden State's on a 2-game losing streak. This one is a very interesting game, but the only reason this one even leaning the way I'm going is because the Valkyries are absolutely phenomenal at home. 11-4 at home. They've played 15 of their games at home, and they've won a very large portion of them. A large portion of their wins are at home. In fact, only 4 of their losses are at home, which means they have 5 losses on the road, and they're 8-5 on the road while they're 11-4 at home. Yeah, give me the Valkyries at home in the Chase Center every single time, which moves us over to the Aces and the Dream. This game going down on Monday, 7 p.m. on Peacock, NBC, and plenty of other places. 45% for the Aces, 55% for the Dream. 20-8 Aces, 11-3 on the road. The Dream, 17-10, 9-4 at home. Aces did win the first time around, 85-84, back on May 17th. No major injuries on either side. Dream coming in on a 4-game win streak. Aces coming in on a 2-game win streak. Aces trying to keep pace with the Lynx, but the Dream trying to win the Eastern Conference and only being 1 game behind ain't bad at all. And I think they got a solid chance if they're able to win this game. I'm taking the Dream to win this one, as this is down at State Farm Arena in Atlanta, Georgia. And they know that if they win this game, they're crawling ever so closer. And they got the momentum of a 4-game win streak behind their back. I got the Dream, and I feel strong about the Dream there as well, which gets us over into our last WNBA game of the weekend. It's the Dallas Wings, 18-10, 10-5 on the road, taking on the Washington Mystics, who are 15-12, 7-6 at home. Both these teams currently in the thick of the playoff push. 56.5% chance for the Wings, a 43.5% chance for the Washington Mystics. This game will be at the CareFirst Arena in Washington, D.C. Dallas won the first matchup back on May 18th, 92-69. Wasn't even a contest the first time around when they played. Dallas is currently fourth in the Western Conference, trying to keep pace with Golden State. They're only a game behind them, but they're currently on a 1-game losing streak, and Golden State's on a 2-game. So they're hoping that they continue to lose and they can start to win. Meanwhile, Washington kind of firmly in the playoffs out east. I mean, Toronto and Chicago would need to do serious work to catch Washington, and they would have to lose quite a few games in a row. And technically, Washington is holding a tiebreaker over the New York Liberty, so they're sitting in third place on a 3-game win streak. So this one is an interesting game to pick because of how many different layers it has and who could come out on top. But come on now, y'all should know by now, even though Sonya Citron, Kiki Irifin, Shakira Austin and company are with the Mystics, and I love me a lot of those players, they're not Paige Beckers. Paige Beckers is my dog. I rock with PB like crazy. She's one of my favorite

0: players in the WNBA. I'm not going against her here either. Give me the Wings to win on August 5th at 7:30 p.m. over the Mystics, which gets us over into our last game, I guess, of the weekend. It's going to be the Tigers series against the Seattle Mariners, which opens up on August 4th at 9:40 p.m. Troy Melton versus Luis Castillo, 54.7% chance for the Tigers, 45.3% chance for the Mariners. All these games at T-Mobile Park in Seattle, Washington. Game 5, going to be Tarik Skubal versus Emerson Hancock. 58.5% chance for the Tigers, 41.5% chance for the Mariners. The Tigers are 51-58, 21-31 on the road. Meanwhile, the Mariners 53-57, 30-23 at home. Very spicy series. The Tigers lead it currently 2-1. They won 7-3 in game 1 on June 5th. Then the Mariners won 4-0 on June 6th, and the Tigers won 5-4 on June 7th. And then game 6, which is on August 6th, 4:10 p.m., Casey Mize versus Brian Wu, 50.6% chance for the Tigers, 49.4% chance for the Mariners in this game. Both teams shaky in their last 5. The Mariners are 2-3. Tigers are 1-4. But you know where I'm going. I got to be honest, and I got to rock with the hometown team because they need my support more than ever. And also, I like when Melton, who's been playing great, is followed up by none other than Skubal, and then Mize, who's been holding his own. We can get 2 out of 3 in that combination. So I'm taking the Tigers to win this series against the Mariners, which gives me the Lynx, Sparks, Valkyries, Dream, Wings, and Tigers. Enjoy your Tigers coverage here on The Ticket, and we'll be back with more Mid-Madness next week on 95.3 The Ticket.
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8: You know what they say, right? 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But what if it hurts just to walk? It's probably just you getting older, right? 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
10: Hi, good morning, everyone. Jeremy Otto, Brendan Shabath, rocking with you here till 1, or at least I am. You got one more segment with me here, and then you are heading to golf with Jeffrey Rieger.
11: Yes, I get to watch the Rieger-Gator battle up close and in person.
10: Well, I don't think that's confirmed, is it?
11: Well, no, but I mean, it'll be... I'll be watching the scorecard. It may not be agreed upon between all parties. Yeah. You know, there's a mutual option on the table. All parties have to agree to it. I don't know that they will, i.e. Gator might not. But Rieger wants a rematch after last year's debacle where he got blasted by 11 strokes against Gator in this same event a year ago. And I don't know that Gator's going to agree to that. And as his right, but I will be watching the scorecard just, you know. Had they agreed to it.
12: See? I feel like Rieger loses that every year to Gator.
11: That's what I've heard. But Rieger seems confident.
10: Well, he keeps making bets. He made a 20-meal bet. What was that one?
11: 20 lunches if Scooble stays, Rieger owes.

0: this, and not necessarily Trey Clark.
1: Well,
0: that's just my thought.
1: Well, Tom, if it's going to be a haul from Chicago, and just this is my pushback on your line of thinking, I like where you're going here, but Chicago only has two top 100 prospects, and neither of them are in the top 60. So if it's going to be a haul, it's going to be MLB-ready players. And playoff-contending teams don't trade away good players in a playoff-contending season.
0: Oh, I get that, and I was hoping that maybe you would also, I'm not saying work it out or whatever, but, you know, there could be bullpen arms on the fringe that are, you know, there could be a lot of ways to take that, but I just have this hunch or feeling that it's a definite possibility. I Clark was trending upward for 6 weeks prior, 8 weeks prior to this, but that doesn't mean he wasn't projected for the following year to start.
1: Yeah.
0: So even if you have a Chicago says, well, it's a rental, but we can really take a chance here or whatever, we are within striking distance of, you know, Milwaukee, or we're getting tired of beat down by the Dodgers, keep them away from them. They could just go to school right now and say, hey, $400 million, 8 years. Chicago does some crazy things, and
1: yeah.
0: Harris got ties with the Cubs. You never know.
1: You are right, and Scott Harris has to at least take the call, see what they have to say.
2: Yeah, Tom, thanks for the call. There was a report that I had one of my updates, I think, last week from somebody in Chicago that said the Tigers want three major league players back from Chicago specifically. I don't know how likely that is at this point, but it'll be interesting. We'll have some fun next. Baseball war discussion with Paul Cera. You're on 97.1.
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8: Paul Sarah's got something fun for myself, Brendan Shabath, and my co-host, Jeremy Otto, today. Paul, what do you have for us?
9: So, yeah, I figured I'd pit you guys against each other.
8: Oh, good.
10: Oh, that's never happened before.
8: I get to curb stomp Jeremy. Let's go. Mom and Dad are fighting today.
9: So it's the best MLB players of all time based on war.
8: Oh.
9: And I picked 20 guys at random, mostly because I didn't want to pick guys that you would never be able to guess, like, you know, Kid
8: Noodles
9: Nichols
8: Han.
9: Or something. Yeah, exactly. So I picked
8: that's
9: guys
8: that's a real
9: that,
8: baseball player.
10: Really?
8: Yes.
9: I picked guys that I thought you guys would actually be able to guess. And also, I got rid of some guys that I don't think whose stats should count because they played when, you know, when like the town Taylor was also the catcher for the other team.
8: Yes, in 1874.
9: Exactly. Yeah. So I got rid of guys
10: back
9: like
10: in my
9: that.
10: Day.
9: But yeah, so there's 20 names on this list. You should be able to guess all these names, I think. So I don't know who wants to start off with. You know.
8: So we're just guessing all-time war players?
9: Yes.
8: Do you want to go first?
10: Yeah, why not? Let's bring it on.
8: You're the big baseball head between us two.
10: Let's put the cap
8: on
10: here.
8: Let's do it. I'm just going to do a quick Google search.
9: All right, go ahead, Jeremy.
10: Oh, wait, so I have to name them?
8: Throw a name out.
9: Yeah, just guess.
8: All-time war players.
10: Alex Rodriguez.
9: I mean, yes. He's on the list.
8: That's... Good job, Jeremy, right? Correct? That's the goal?
9: Yeah, he's number 17 on the all-time list.
10: Okay.
9: So that's right. So do you want to guess again?
8: Make it take it?
9: Yeah, I mean, right. That's what we usually do with Rico and Mike.
10: Oh,
9: and
10: okay. Right. Well, that's great.
8: Make it take it. Keep going.
10: Miguel Cabrera.
9: No.
8: All-time war?
9: No.
8: You said Rodriguez was 17th. Can I get the number?
9: If you want to guess, yeah.
8: No, what was his war?
9: Oh, what was that? 117.4.
8: 117.4. Wow. Okay.
9: But I'll just put it this way. I took 20 out of the top 50, and Miguel Cabrera's not in the top 50.
10: Gotcha. 20 out of the top 50.
8: Mickey Mantle.
9: I mean, yes. Number 21.
8: I thought we were... Okay.
10: He doesn't like our guesses. Why doesn't he like our guesses?
8: What do you mean? I mean, yes.
9: 110.3.
8: He's on the list. It's correct.
10: That's a win.
8: Right.
9: That's correct. Yeah, I just, you know.
8: 110.3. I'm trying to think if, like, who would be the most recent guy that would be on this list. A-Rod's a good one that's up there. Does Barry Bonds count for this?
9: Of course. Yes. Okay. Number 4.
8: All right. I don't know if...
9: Number 4 on the list. Number 1 in your hearts. 162.8.
8: 162.8. Okay. Where do I want to go from here? I'm feeling a pitcher. Let's do Nolan Ryan.
9: No.
8: No.
10: Oh. Okay.
9: Nope.
8: I wanted to see if we could get an arm in there.
10: Babe Ruth?
9: I mean, Babe Ruth's number 1 on the list. Yes. 182.6.
10: Is that why you were so snarky? Because you wanted us to get Babe Ruth first or what?
9: Well, no, I just, you know, I personally think Barry Bonds is the best baseball player of all time, so he should be higher on this list, but.
10: Give me Justin Verlander.
9: He's not on here.
8: Mm. Is Mike Trout in this yet? Has he played long enough?
10: Ooh.
9: Yes. Ah. He's number 45 on the list.
8: Ooh, okay.
9: He'd probably be way higher if he wasn't injured so much lately.
8: Yes, I agree. I think Trout is still higher than Otani just because of tenure and service time. So I'm not going to throw Otani in here. I think he'll be high on the list, obviously just with both pitching and hitting.

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3: All right, welcome back. 248-539-9797. Jeremy Otto solo now. Brendan Shabath has abandoned me to go golf at the company outing here today. Jeff Rieger is golfing in that as well. I think he's on the line to keep me company, so we'll get to you in a second here, Jeff. But this must be like what it feels like to you when Wojo leaves at 8, right? Just kind of abandoned, left alone. I'm only on for, what, an hour and 15 minutes? I think it's Mark Ryan taking over after me here at 1 o'clock as we lead towards Tiger baseball tonight. Another game against the A's. We'll see if Max Clark is in the lineup once again here tonight. Talking school bowl, talking about Max Clark. I do want to pivot at the top of the hour to talk about something specific that I think Max Clark brings that this team should utilize more overall. It's something they really haven't done for years. I mean, and I've got the stats to back it up as well. Also talking to Bob Nightingale at the bottom of the next hour. He wrote a recent article about everything he knows about the deadline. He was hearing yesterday that the Tigers had not really even engaged formally with teams, saying that they would for sure trade Tarik Skubal. Jay in White Lake has some thoughts on Tarik. Jay, what's up?
4: Hey, brother. How are you?
3: Great.
4: Hey, that last caller a while back, he did nail it. You guys got a great show.
3: Thank you.
4: I mean, it's fantastic, man. I have a ball. Are you guys doing every Saturday morning now?
3: You know what? So we did last Saturday. We did this Saturday. Brendan actually has next Saturday off, so Luke Sloan is coming to do a show with me, and then I think Brendan's on Sunday. But yeah, just kind of filling in right now. Stoney has actually texted in. He's driving back from Philadelphia. I think I'm kind of filling his role at this point, but it's been a lot of fun. Brendan and I go way back, so we have good rapport.
4: Well, you can tell. The rapport's great. You know, it's funny. They were talking, Doug Karch was talking with the crosstalk in the morning show the other day about who at 97.1 would look best in Max Clark's chains, his silver chains. Mm-hmm. And I thought, I would love to see Stoney in those. That would be absolutely hysterical.
3: Can we AI that? Anyway, can we AI engineer that maybe? Yeah.
4: Exactly. Anyway, I don't know, though, how some of these callers, I don't know how anybody can think that Skubal's going to end up in anything but a Dodgers jersey. A lot of callers have talked about what they think other teams want, and they probably do. But at the end of the day, the Dodgers, what they want is what they're going to get, and they want a third championship. And if they decide they want Skubal, nobody else is going to get Skubal. They're literally going to tell the rest of Major League Baseball, no, you can't have him. We're going to take him. And they'll do whatever they have to do it. Even if they don't need his arm, they're doing it. They'll do it from a defensive standpoint to remove him from the chessboard so that teams like the Brewers can't have him. Because I think for the Dodgers, the idea of Skubal and Mizorowski together –

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3: All right, welcome back. Brendan Shabbat on his way to the golf course right now. You might have already pulled up. Maybe he's getting some lunch in him, trying to beat out Jeff Rieger here in the next few minutes. I think they tee off just after 1, which is right around when the leaders tee off at the Rocket Classic as well. If you want to chime in on that, feel free as well. Open lines 248-539-9797. I do want to talk about this specifically, though. And it's really piqued my interest after, the Tigers fired Joey Cora, and even more so when Max Clark got brought up yesterday. We heard it the day before. They had the off day Thursday. All the reports were out. They didn't confirm until yesterday that, yes, in fact, Max Clark is making his major league debut. He goes 3-for-4 yesterday, a pair of doubles, makes a nice catch in the outfield. Looked like a big league ball player. And that was my first benchmark, right? Because we heard all throughout from A.J. Hinch and Scott Harris, they were asked constantly, especially early on in the season, spring training, and right around the halfway point, like, look, this guy's tearing the cover off the ball in AAA. Why is he not here given the team is struggling? And the answer was, look, he's just not ready. And they become more frank and prank, I think, the more they were asked that question. And then it's like, oh, boom, the trade deadline's about to happen. They bring Max Clark up, and the first question is, okay, is this a response in the fact that we're pushing all our chips in, or more a response that we're going to try to win around the margins and trade Scooble, trade guys like Mize and Torres and Finnegan and Jansen?

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7: Alrighty, thanks for spending your morning and afternoon with us. Jeremy Otto with you. Brendan Shabath on the golf course, maybe on the range, getting some food in him, trying to compete against Jeffrey Rieger, our boss, Jimmy Powers, and Gator as well. Now, Paul, do you have a dark horse in that four? Because it seems like either Jimmy and or Gator is kind of the lead run.
8: I mean, I think Brendan's supposed to be pretty good at golf. So maybe yeah. Brendan's a dark horse.
7: Yeah.
8: The one I'm least betting on and hope for is Mr. Jeff Rieger. Unfortunately, I'm rooting for him to win a bet finally, but I don't see it.
7: You know, there was a discussion earlier who has higher WAR and updates, guys, between Brendan or I. Do you want to answer that now since Brendan's probably not listening? Or
8: I still got to plead the fifth on that.
7: All right, fine.
8: I do think, though, that it should be, instead of wins above replacement, it should be written above recording. Whoever does the live reads the best, because that's harder to do than just a recording of an update.
7: How many stories you can jam into a minute 30? That's one of my calling cards. I try to jam as many stories.
8: I wouldn't even know how an update battle would work. Would you have to like surprise each other with your own scoops and your updates to like one up each other?
7: Oh, you know, that's a good point. Like if one guy, so if I have the lead and then he follows up with the secondary story, if he thinks that I'm not leading with something, but I actually did, and then he was going to, that's a good idea. Like you can't have the story that's already been said. I think this actually has some legs.
8: Well, no, you'd also have to top each other with something. Yes. So you'd be like, hey, Mize got traded, and he'd have to come in like, I found out Scoobles getting traded. This is the deal. And you're like, oh, what can I do? Larkin's got traded. You know.
7: All right, let's check some text here, then go to the Lions. Max Clark isn't getting traded, nor are Rainer or Anderson and any other prospects. Not sure why anybody would suggest that, Dan and Houghton Lake. I agree. Here's the thing, and those guys particularly, I definitely agree with you. But you have a log jam at shortstop. You got a log jam at catcher. I think you can afford to trade even a top 25, top 30 guy if you think about, you know, dealing elsewhere, bringing some prospects back in the system, but you're still trying to, you know, be competitive with Clark. Maybe you call Anderson up and go from there to go get a bullpen piece. Now, as we know, bullpen

0: still have pitching between Montero, Melton, Job, then you add on River Ryan and Jackson Ferris. You've got a solid five-man rotation. You got Reese Olson coming back as well for some depth, but I'm not counting on him too much because of his arm issues. But that's what I would like to see. It would take some courage. It would take some guts. But you'd have a very good young team that I think could compete immediately because of the pitching staff.
1: Yeah, Dave, we're up against it. I appreciate the call. Thanks for holding so long on the line for us while I'm kind of pivoting your point. I like your ideas. I don't mind trading a guy like Torek and Colt Keith at this point because you've got so much depth organizationally. Here's the problem you're going to run into. That's a lot of moves. I mean, just Skubal alone has got the wheels turning and multiple teams in. That's going to be a complicated deal in itself. Mize, you hope to get the most out of that as well. Torres, you're going to try to get the most out of what you have and think about the bullpen pieces in there. I'm not sure they have enough time in between now and the trade deadline, but it's possible, especially if they really want to, think about next year and focus in on the World Series, if that's a realistic goal for them. All right, we'll talk to you, Bob Nightingale. Hear the latest he's hearing on the trade deadline of USA Today next here on 97.1.
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5: All right, Jeremy Otto with you for one last segment. Big thanks to Bob Nightingale there. Insightful conversation. Kind of clearing up maybe some things that we've heard. And look, you know, no insider knows everything. No insider is 100% right. So especially at this point, you do wonder, you know, what these sources are saying to these people as well. There's some posturing that goes on as well. You know, GMs, maybe even players, they're planting little seeds to these guys. And, you know, there's a reason why... The reports are unattributed sometimes. It's because they don't want to be put on the record for whatever reason. Is some of that posturing in the media? Possibly. I think Scott Boras does that a lot. Is he posturing with school? Well, I don't know. I think somebody on the station had a topic about that last week. Got some good text here. 248-539-9797. Says the Shabbat golfing thing is exactly why you need to teach your kids to be good golfers. There are advantages in life to the right people. Say Powers wants to golf with you. Well, I guess, right? If you're trying to get into radio and you golf with Jimmy Powers. Fellas, I would trade Scooble to the Dodgers, and I'm getting Emmett Sheehan, starting pitcher Mike Sirota, Morales, River Ryan, one of their top outfield prospects. That's from Marlin and Walled Lake. A couple people chiming in saying Rajay Davis is the last to steal 30. Alec, I would guess that's... probably right. I wasn't able to fact check it. A couple people say that. Doesn't surprise me. Kind of forgot it about him. Somebody in the 586 asked, actually Joe and Warren, can Valencia really catch? Is he good or is he all bat? Well, from what I was hearing entering the season, I think the Tigers organization maybe thought he was all bat for a while, but he's actually really improved. I mean, you've heard it from AJ Hinch. You've heard other people talk about it as well. I think there's a reason they let go of Jake Rogers, because the reason you hang on to Jake Rogers, even though he struggled so long, is because of, you know, his ability to catch, you know, primary catcher for Scooble back in the day as well. In the future, I hope we build a roster that isn't platoon players and matchup at bats. If AJ was managing Monday, third base coach Tuesday, hitting coach Wednesday, first base coach Thursday, he wouldn't be a good manager. Get players and let them play. And in Rochester, I don't disagree, and that was kind of part of my point earlier. There's a reason your bats are streaky. Some major league bats are always going to be streaky, whether they're regulars or not, and that doesn't make them a bad regular. It doesn't make them a bad platoon player, and there's a reason why they're platoon players. Kind of like, you know, I cover mid-major basketball. I've done it for 8 years. There's a reason why a lot of those players play mid-major basketball, because they're not big enough. They can't shoot as well. They're just inconsistent. That's why... platoon players are platoon players. In some sense, it's other reasons why. It's because they can play multiple positions, and that's really valuable. And the Tigers have had plenty over the years. Don Kelly, Danny Worth, Matt Vierling can be thrown in that category. And people always get frustrated with them, right? Because they think the manager is overusing them. They were all on Leland. Why do you play Don Kelly so much? Why

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7: Ready for some fun over the next four. Great to be here with you. You're locked and loaded to the most interactive sports show in Detroit. Here is what's coming up. We've got double your pleasure in Detroit's favorite athlete bracket. It's not just the Tigers MVP we'll crown, but the opposite. We'll declare your NFL division winners, and these opinions should be adopted by you immediately. Is it that they can't or that they won't? I'll give you the five W's on that one. Plus, we open with new information leading to a new verdict on what the Tigers should do at the deadline. And we drop the gavel. What should they do? 248-539-9797 is where you guys can get to us on the show. So let's open here because for months I've said the following. The cut line, my cut line for the Tigers would be three games back in the loss column after games played on July 31st. 3 days to go until, you know, it gives you 3 days to do what you need to do. 3 days to figure things out without procrastinating until the last minute. And I said for months, if they're at three games, they can buy. If not, they need to sell. Well, what I didn't expect to happen is for the entirety of the major of the American League, not named Boston, to go in the tank. I didn't expect the Tigers to be able to be within three games, six games back in the loss column. And it was just a couple of short weeks ago where I filled in on Valenti and Rico, and I made the case as to why Scott Harris may not deal Scooble. Because if the offers coming in were what was proposed, there wasn't much more value than that, than the compensatory pick. And compensatory pick has a sound of being low value. You get a first round pick. I mean, you get a pick at the end of the first round. So, and that has produced some really, really good players. Unbelievably, with the 13-1 win last night and Max Clark flexing 3-for-4, couldn't ask for anything more. And a 13-1 win, combined with Cleveland's slump, they did it. They're three games back in the loss column. As if this couldn't be any more stressful for you, the fan, for Scott Harris, the president, the Pobo, which is not to say he's a poor boy, he's anything but the president of baseball operations, this is a very, very challenging decision as some would see it. To me, it's a challenging decision. To some, it's an open and shut case, right? The people that want the Tigers to stay the course are being vilified. You're an idiot. You're a moron. The people that insist that the Tigers sell off everybody is a very, very vocal group right now. I have changed slightly on this because I believe that smart people change when they have more information. So I want to give you right now my final verdict on the Tigers at the deadline. Here is my final answer on what they should do. And I welcome yours as well at 248-539-9797. What is not important is the number of teams in front of you in the wild card berth. Completely and totally irrelevant. What is not relevant is the number of games you are below 500. What is relevant is, do you have a pathway to get to at least 83 wins? Because here's what's going to knock your socks off. Do you know what win total today is projected to get the final playoff berth in the American League? You know what win total that is? 81-81. That's the projection. And that is projected to come down to two teams, the Astros and the Guardians. Guess how many wins the Tigers are projected to finish with as of today per Fangraphs? 80. One win away from a playoff berth. So, look, you've got to ask yourself a question. Is there value in making the playoffs for a

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0: thing, Micah, is that the offense gives them no margin for error. Zero margin for error. So with A.J. Hinch, and I think A.J. Hinch is also culpable here, because A.J. Hinch pulls the starters after the fifth inning, and then it's like, okay, well, you're leading 3-2. Be perfect for four innings, and the offense isn't going to add a single additional run for you. And so, Micah, I think a lot is getting pegged on the bullpen that isn't fair. Okay? I agree with you that they're not where they need to be. I do agree with you that they have nobody reliable. The numbers say they have the ninth best bullpen ERA in Major League Baseball. They have an under four bullpen ERA. So I think, Micah, the bullpen is the symptom. I think the offense is the problem. That's the disease.
1: I agree.
0: Okay.
1: I agree 100% with that. So maybe I worded it wrongly. However, I just don't want to blame Scooble himself not disclosing the MRI or should have taken an MRI.
0: Micah, you know he should have disclosed that. You know he should have been upfront about that. Right? That's the right thing to do. Do the right thing, man.
1: But sometimes as athletes, we feel like we can work through it or we can fight through it. And it's just a minor injury.
0: Okay, listen. Final thing for you. Okay, final thing.
1: Yep.
0: My mom always said to me growing up, Mark, when you lie, what a tangled web we weave. Now, think about the web. Think about this.
1: My mother too.
0: Okay. Our moms were buds. They were out for lunch every week. Okay. So just hear me out. By not being forthcoming about his elbow injury, nobody understood why Scooble was only available for one start in the World Baseball Classic. So by not being forthcoming in January, all he had to say was, look, I got something going on with my arm. And so I can't do the World Baseball Classic. Everyone would have understood that, Micah. Instead, he's like, crap, I got free agency coming up. I got to get my 10-year, $400 million deal. I'm not going to tell the Tigers. I'm not going to tell Team USA Baseball. Then everyone's going to be pissed at me when this finally comes out and the team tanks in May and I wasn't there for Team USA in the final. He did this, Micah. When we lie, what a tangled web we weave.
1: I agree.
0: Thank you, buddy. I appreciate you, Micah. My mom needs to meet your mom sometime soon. 248-539-9797 is where you guys can get to us on the show. See, I'm here to get people. I'm here to bring people to the light. That's what I did with Micah over the course of that phone call. 248-539-9797. Coming your way next, is it that they can't or that they won't? 97.1.
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10: Yes, awesome to have you guys with us. We roll on until 5 o'clock p.m. today. It is time to continue our ritual of summer, our fun bracket this year. Detroit's all-time favorite athlete. And at the conclusion of today, we will know who is in our quarterfinal matchups. How about that? For all intents and purposes, we will know. Here's what we've seen thus far. Gordie Howe has gotten by Kirk Gibson, largely because of character concerns for Kirk. Steve Yzerman narrowly beat Justin Verlander. Same for Calvin Johnson over Ben Wallace, combining the show vote with the social media vote. Barry Sanders got more than he bargained for against Pavel Datsyuk, but did, in fact, advance. Alan Trammell and Nicholas Lidstrom are still in a tussle. And, well, Joe Louis, Isaiah Thomas was close on the show, was not close on social media. Isaiah won on social media in a runaway. However, Joe Louis won Detroit's all-time toughest athlete bracket a year ago. Good for him. All of which means we have two matchups left for you, and I always believe in giving you guys the first crack, the live audience. Your first crack is right now.

0: Clutch. 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
1: What kind of man was he, Jim?
0: A solid human being.
1: Okay.
0: He wasn't selfish. He was a team player and a stand-up gentleman.
1: Team player, stand-up gentleman. Thank you, Jim, for the phone call. We keep it moving. Let's go to Zach in Chesterfield, who is up next. Zach in Chesterfield, you're up next on 97.1. Who do you got?
2: Hey, Mark, I got Sergei Fedorov.
1: Wow, interesting. Why over Kaline?
2: Well, one, I think it just took too long for him to get his jersey retired. It should have been a lot earlier, but you already touched on it. The 5-goal game

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9: So this is hilarious. Paul and I realized during the commercial break that Jake Rogers, who is no longer on the team, actually was a more valuable pitcher for the Tigers than he was a hitter for the Tigers. He has a 0.1 WAR as a pitcher and a negative 0.1 WAR as a hitter. Ask no more questions, Jake, about why you're no longer on the team. What would you say you do here? I catch and I hit. Do you really, sir? You're better as a pitcher than you are as a hitter. And so here's the thing. If I say to you, this guy's got a negative WAR, you're thinking to yourself, okay, a zero WAR must be average, right? A zero WAR is that it should be average, Paul. They need to change WAR. 0.0 should be the average player, but it's way below average. 0.0 WAR is a player who's like a 4A player. He's like not good enough to be in the majors, but he's, you know, on the better end of the minor league players, right? It's like a fringe major leaguer. It's not an average major leaguer, right? Like an average major leaguer would probably be somebody like, I don't know, in a given year, Zach McKinstry, in a given year, Spencer Torkelson, in a given year, Colt Keith. Those guys would be an average major leaguer in most years. A zero WAR player is well below that. A zero WAR player is like Trey Sweeney, okay? Paul, I can't even believe the number of negative WAR players you talked about.
10: Yeah, there's the Tigers have 14 negative WAR players.
9: Oh, my gosh.
10: 10 batters, 4 pitchers. McKinstry counted at first because I was like, oh, I'm not going to double up because he's a positive WAR player as a hitter, but he's a negative WAR player as a pitcher, but he's only pitched one inning.
9: Okay, so who are we arresting here today? Who's under arrest? Who are the 14?
10: Okay, so for pitching wise, with a negative 0.9, it's Will Vest, which, okay, you know, makes sense. It is Bo Brisky from his eight games he appeared in. He's a negative WAR. Ricky Venasco is a negative WAR from the 5 games he appeared in. Verlander's technically, even though he only appeared in 1 game, a negative WAR. And then those are the 4 pitchers.
9: Okay.
10: From a batting standpoint,
9: we have 10 hitters that are negative WAR.
10: Yeah, it's a little bit more of a
9: smorgasbord. How have they won a game?
10: Yeah, it's rough. So you got Trey Cruz is a negative WAR. You've got, where are we at? Gage Workman's a negative WAR. Javier Baez is a negative WAR. Jake Rogers was a negative WAR. Jamai Jones was minus 1.2, so I was wrong about the minus 1.4. Wenzel Perez is a negative WAR. Kerry Carpenter's a negative WAR. Matt Vierling's a negative WAR. Spencer Torkelson's a negative WAR.
9: How the hell are you going to go to war with those guys? That's not going to be a war you win, right? We're asking you guys, who is the MVP of the Tigers this year and who is the LVP?
10: I think that's a situation where they'd be like, you want to go to war? That's a negative.
9: That's a negative. Waving the white flag. In more ways than one, the Tigers might be as we head to the trade deadline. My MVP, are you ready? Kevin McGonigal. I know Dylan Dingler might win the vote, might win the popular vote, but Kevin McGonigal leads this team in WAR. He's been worth $5.2 million.

0: 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We all felt the connection, like that brother and sisterhood.
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0: Right. And the other LVP is the entire bullpen. So for somebody that can't even make it into the fourth inning, I'm done with them.
1: All right, Andy, thank you for the call. I'm going McGonagall over Dingler for MVP. I am. Dingler is a surprise, but I expected Dingler to be really good, and I expected him to be better offensively than he was a year ago. Not 30 home run good, not 853 good, but McGonagall, to me, nobody ever lives up to the hype. Super Bowls don't live up to the hype. Remember the movie Waterworld? Movies don't live up to the hype. Do you know what Kevin McGonagall's projected stats were for the year? 263 batting average, 9 home runs. We've got bloody 53 games to go. 50 games to go. He's got 10 home runs, batting 285. Guy has an on-base percentage pushing 400. He has been the most efficient Detroit Tiger, and he's 21 years old. Give me Kevin McGonagall for MVP. And I'm not going to be made to feel bad about it. I'm not going to be made to feel bad about it. All right. Where is Tarek Skubal going to wind up? Who needs him the most? That is coming your way next, 97.1.
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15: This is not the caller's fault, but I swear he was cheating off of my rundown when the caller said what he just said about who needs Scooble and, you know, who shouldn't get Scooble. I got to tell you, Paul, one of the things that has been surprising me the most is that we're not hearing more of our hosts say, don't trade him to the Dodgers. I can't believe that. Who the hell wants to create Kevin Durant's version of the Golden State Warriors? That's exactly what you're doing if you trade him to the bloody Los Angeles Dodgers. You can't freaking do that. Okay? Now, look, I'm not going to tell the Dodgers that they're out of it, but they're out of it. I'm going to say this. For the Dodgers to get Tarek Skubal, their offer would have to be a 9 on a scale of 1 to 10 or a 10. And the second best offer would have to be a 7. If the Dodgers' offer is just marginally better, or better by a hair, they're not getting him. And here's an example I'll use to illustrate my point, right? Like in the NFL draft, I always feel like in the first 3 rounds, you take the best player available. I was hosting in Atlanta. I couldn't get over that the Falcons wouldn't draft Russell Wilson when he's sitting there in this late second round, early third round. And they're like, why would we draft Russell Wilson? We have Matt Ryan. Well, because he's the best player available, and he might even be better than your quarterback, Matt Ryan. That's why you draft him, right? The Patriots drafted Jimmy Garoppolo, already had Thomas Edward Patrick Brady. People went nuts in Atlanta. You don't need him. What are you talking about? Who did they draft? Center Peter Kahns. 3 years later, Peter Kahns was not in the NFL, and Russell Wilson was leading Seattle to Super Bowls. So, again, the question became, do you want Peter Kahns, or would you rather Seattle not have Russell Wilson? Because you're in the NFC, they're in the NFC, and because you let Seattle get Russell Wilson, now you can't beat him. That's why you take the best player available in the NFL draft. That's also why you don't freaking give the Dodgers Tarek Skubal. You do plan to compete against the Dodgers, I don't know, at some point in the 2000s, do you? Some point this century. You plan to compete with them? You can't give them Tarek Skubal. Can't do it. I can't believe there's not more hosts on our station saying that. Like, I'm hearing hosts break down the Dodgers' prospects, and I'm like, what are we doing? I don't know about you. Like,

0: call.
1: You got it, bud. I have a hard time giving LVP to people that are hurt through no fault of their own. What you should be upset about Trey Sweeney is that he was a first-round pick. The Yankees made Trey Sweeney a first-round pick. You ever watch him play? What about Trey Sweeney screams anything but, man, this guy's lucky to be in the major leagues. Lucky to be in the major leagues. 248-539-9797 is where you guys can get to us on the show. We're talking MVP of the Tigers, LVP of the Tigers. I'm asking you, when does the Scooble trade happen and which team he gets dealt to? Undoubtedly, Milwaukee is the team that needs him the most. 7 playoff berths in the last 8 seasons, and they haven't won the NL a single time. It's got to be Milwaukee, and it's got to be right now. This is 97.1.
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8: So Eric Cassar is now in for Paul Sarah. Eric disagrees with my assertion on not trading with the Dodgers. But we both think there's going to be a salary cap. Eric, here is my solution. All right. Here is my solution. You have a salary cap of $200 million. You have a salary floor of $150 million. Therefore, every team is between $150 million and $200 million. Well, why would the players listen to that? Here's why. Right now in this year, 2026, the players are making $4.8 billion in terms of their salary, right? With a salary cap and a salary floor of $200 and $150, if you say 15 teams are going to have $200 million and 15 teams are going to have $150 million, you're talking about $5.3 billion in salary for the players. The players are making more, not less. Is their salary then capped? Yes, it is. I also love that the owners are going for max contracts like the NBA has. I think that's great. But here is in my hand the equitability problem in Major League Baseball. All the World Series won this year. Eric, CBS Sports, Matt Snyder broke down the teams into large, middle, and small markets, right? 10 large, 10 middle, 10 small. Detroit's a medium-sized market. This century, since 2000, 26 total World Series titles. So you've got three different categories, 26, each team should win about 9, right? Large market teams, 15. Medium, middle-sized market teams, 7. Small market teams, 4. It's not that the small market can't win, it's that the large market teams represent one-third of the teams and they're winning 58% of the trophies. That is the very picture of inequitable. There is the picture. A texter said, Mark, what about the last 10 years? Last 10 years, it's even worse. 7 large market teams, 3 middle market teams, no small market teams the last 10 years. Therein lies the rub. There's the problem. And that's why this bleep is about to change. All right. We've got 40 minutes left to go on the show. We've got your latest and greatest matchup for you in Detroit's all-time favorite athlete bracket. Speak now or forever hold your peace. The matchup, without further ado, in the blue corner, one of the greatest baseball hitters in history, known for winning the Triple Crown, and immediately a lot of you know who it is. 2 MVP awards, join the 3,000 hit club and 500 home run club, 500 home run club. He is on the Mount Rushmore of all-time Detroit Tigers. And of course, I'm talking about

0: Mark, I would agree with the last caller, Miggy. I would vote for Miggy. I mean, a 3,000 hit and 500 homers. Very, very few baseball players have done that. So, Miggy would be my favorite.
1: Thank you for the call, Bill. I do appreciate that. Between the two, we keep it moving. We go to Mitch in Ann Arbor, who's up next. Hey, Mitch, you're on 97.1.
2: How are you, Mark?
1: Good.
2: So I just have to say, I was 9 when they won the cup in 97. I was all in, so excited. I remember my parents telling me about the car accident and standing on the stairs crying. And then I had the privilege of taking my son a couple years ago to watch Konstantinov return to the ice in a sled hockey game.
1: I'm told, too, Mitch, that he's improving and, like, doing better, right? Like, he continues to grow and improve all the time.
2: They say he's doing great. He loves to play Uno with folks all the time. He's got kind of his things that he's into, and if you want to go engage him in those things, he's all in. I'm a special ed teacher myself, so I've got a soft spot for, obviously, the brain injury and the recovery. Nothing would make me happier than to see the Vladinator win this whole thing. So he gets my vote today.
1: Vladimir Konstantinov. Mitch goes with Vladimir. Mitch, thank you so much for the call. 248-539-9797. The calls are off and running. It's Miguel Cabrera, Vladimir Konstantinov, 3-seed Miguel, 6-seed Vladimir, leaders region, Detroit's all-time favorite athlete bracket, and we've got this going until the end of the show today. We are 97.1.
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15: Detroit's all-time favorite athlete bracket. It's Miguel Cabrera against Vladimir Konstantinov, 3 seed versus 6 in the leaders region. Your final chance to get your votes in. And then at the end of the show, Eric Kassar will email me the vote totals. Who has how many votes? Then we take this vote and we have a social media vote. All votes count equally and we determine a winner. Let's get to Larry in Saline, who is up next. Larry, you're on 97.1.
16: Hey, how you doing?
15: Good, man.
16: Okay, so I got to go with the Russian Five with that Vladimir Konstantinov because, you know, they were a very special unit back then, and they had great teamwork. So I'm going to go with Vladimir.
15: Beautiful, Larry. Thank you very much for your vote. Next up is Rick in Pontiac, who's up next. Hey, Rick.
17: Hey, is this Mark?
15: It is.
17: Okay. Hey, I'm going with Vladdy all the way. Years ago, not long after his accident, I was in a department store, local department store, and coming down the aisle towards me was Vladdy using a walker. And the determination on that man's face, I mean, he was working at every step, struggling with every step. And we met eyes as he walked by. And he just sort of gave me a short nod, and I gave him a nod back. And his wife was behind him, and the pride in her face was just unbelievable.

0: years you've talked about, oh, I want to get the most amazing woman. I'm going to have the hottest woman. And then you bring them around. It's like, oh, well, let me just bite my tongue. I don't want to be like, what a hypocrite. Look what you got.
1: Right.
0: But yeah, that's a good feeling when you believe that that's the case.
1: Absolutely the case. So,
0: and I know you've talked about that a lot with yourself.
1: Absolutely. Yeah. Mm-hmm. I try not to take it personally when people say I outkicked my coverage. I'm like, what are you saying about me exactly?
0: Yeah.
1: For months, I've said my cut line for the Tigers, three games back in the loss column, mm-hmm. at the end of the games, July 31st. Mm-hmm. Chappie, they did it.
0: Yeah.
1: I just didn't realize that it would be six games under 500. I'm going to ship off Scooble. I'm going to ship off Flaherty, okay? But I'm going to hang on to Mize and Glaber. Do you agree?
0: No.
1: No?
0: Why would I hang on to Mize?
1: Because you're going to keep him.
0: Has he signed a deal?
1: He can.
0: Yeah, then do it now.
1: Brian Chapman is coming your way for this and much more right now here on 97.1.
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10: That's right, that's me. Thank you guys for tuning in this afternoon. I'll be with you for the next 4 hours and 15 minutes as we get ready for another Detroit Tigers game against the Las Vegas Athletics of Sacramento, where offenses explode. And who knows who will be out there for the Tigers tonight, because we already know that yesterday Casey Mize was scratched, not with an injury, but because the trade deadline is only now 2 days away, two days and less than 1 hour away. And there could be a trade that takes place during the course of my show. I hope there's a trade during the course of my show. Matter of fact, I hope there's a trade during the course of my show today and during the course of my show tomorrow. I'll be on from 8 to midnight, or no, from 7:30 to 11 approximately tomorrow. So I will keep you guys up to date of any and all Tigers trades that go down between now and 9:15, and really any and all substantial moves related to the Tigers or that could have some Tigers interest. And my producer, Eric Kassar, will be monitoring that as well. I know he likes to just eat pizza and go into food comas during my show and take naps, but you are going to be actively monitoring media and social media to find if there are any updates from legitimate members of the media on rumors and or reports. So we'll keep you guys up to date on that. Additionally, on today's show at 5:47, a reason to trust Scott Harris. I know that there are a lot of Scott Harris skeptics and even Scott Harris haters out there, but at 5:47, a reason to trust him in him. I've got two Lions topics built into the show. And one of our fan bases is probably going to be stunned at what their coach said at Big Ten Media Day. We'll do that in the 7 o'clock hour. But we're starting off with the Tigers because so far, with only a couple of days and an hour to go before the trade deadline, only one trade has been executed, and that was the Tigers trading Jake Rogers to the Orioles for minor league right-handed reliever Zane Barnhart. And if you're thinking, hey, this could be the arm that the Tigers need to stabilize the bullpen, A, remember, the Tigers got this guy Barnhart straight up for Jake Rogers. And B, this is a guy who has a 4.05 ERA in AA this year. So don't expect him to be going up while Drew Summers goes down. When it comes to the trade deadline, I want to open it up.

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Coming up at 7:03, one of the local fan bases might be kind of surprised and maybe even appalled at what their coach had to say at Big Ten Media Days. Get to that coming up at in the 7 o'clock hour. But right now, we're talking a whole lot about the Tigers and whether or not you would turn down any deal that's not considered a huge haul for Tarek Skubal, because I would not. You're not going to get a huge haul for a rental player, even if he is a two-time Cy Young Award winner who's back to throwing 99-mile-per-hour fastballs. And then I also think that when it comes to acquiring prospects, there's good reason to have faith in Scott Harris. The latest example, made his Major League debut yesterday. Max Clark reached base 4 times, 2 doubles, a single, a walk. And with the Lions, they got some very good news today. The day after, they got some scary news. Yesterday, the scary news was Aleem McNeil leaving practice with a neck injury. And the news today from Jordan Schultz of the Schultz Report and Justin Rogers of Detroit Football Network is that he's believed to be okay. So not looking like a long-term injury. Who knows? Maybe he'll return to the next practice, but it looks like it's all thumbs up. But when you look at this Lions defensive line, I see one certainty. That's Aiden Hutchinson, and a whole lot of question marks. Are you optimistic that the Lions defensive line will be fixed with a healthy McNeil, with acquisitions at edge rusher? Or are you pessimistic that it could be another SOL defensive line with McNeil continuing to get hurt, with Tyleek Williams not living up to the expectations of a first-round pick and eating up food as opposed to eating up double teams, and that the edge rusher

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